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1: Tonight, partly cloudy, low 64. Thursday, partly sunny with a smoky haze, the 5-degree guarantee 88. Thursday night, partly cloudy, low 60. And on Friday, a mix of sun and clouds, high 86. For your complete First 20 forecast, tune to WENY News. I'm Chief Meteorologist Joe Varis.
2: Wildfires. In New York, State Health Commissioner Dr. James McDonald is warning those at high risk.
3: For those individuals, if you have asthma, you should always have your rescue inhaler with you as well as your spacer device. One of the things people really need to be careful of, though, is like, do you really need to go outside today? You're going to be better off inside on days like today, and particularly tomorrow, where tomorrow might even be worse.
2: And the U.S. and Iran continued to trade strikes today. Sources say President Trump was in the Situation Room yesterday discussing the future of the war. This is ABC News.
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1: Tonight, scattered clouds, low 64. Thursday, a mix of sun and clouds with a smoky haze likely, the 5-degree guarantee 88. Thursday night, partly cloudy, low 60. And on Friday, partly sunny, high 86. For your complete first 20 forecast, tune to WENY News. I'm Chief Meteorologist Joe Veras.
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3: 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I just don't think they realize what they're surrounded with. 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
4: U.S. launches new wave of strikes and Tehran threatens to close shipping routes. Right now, we're talking about different wars. The war over the Strait of Hormuz, the war over Ukraine. But they look like one war if you look at the energy story and if you look at China and Russia. Michael Bernstam of the Hoover Institution is here to connect all these dots. We're not going to begin in the Strait of Hormuz. We're going to begin in Beijing, recent visit by Vladimir Putin. Why? Well, they're friends. They're no-limit friends. At the same time, the limit at that time was that China won't build and won't pay for a second stream pipeline for natural gas into Russia, won't allow it to happen. Putin left Beijing disappointed. However, the story has now changed. Why? Michael, a very good evening to you. The story changed because China wants it to change. What's the story now? What will China do? What does China demand of Russia? Good evening.
5: Good evening to you. And China is using this situation of the Russian energy crisis and the Ukrainian drones and the Russian difficulties, including political difficulties, to impose its demands on Russia now. So China is acting effectively as a colonial power. Russia is a source of natural resources. And the arrangement always was that Russia is selling natural gas by pipeline and some liquefied natural gas, LNG, to China at a discount from the world market prices. But the discount was reasonable. 1/3, 34%. So if the world prices used to be about $350-$400 per thousand cubic meters, the current price which Russia sells to China is $258. And next year in the contract it is $239 per thousand cubic meters. Suddenly China says to Russia, no. If you want to build this power Siberia 2 and provide additional 25 billion cubic meters a year to us and double the current capacity of the pipelines, we will buy and you should sell at $50 per thousand cubic meters.
4: I want to make sure I get this right. $250.
5: $258 today, they want $50. They want what is the Russian domestic price. So effectively, they are saying to Russia that Russia is a colony of China.
4: Yes.
5: That that's what the colonial powers always did to their colonies. Taxation without representation and cheap natural resources.
4: So,
5: and
4: so China will build the pipeline or going to allow
5: Russia is going to build the pipeline. China will allow that pipeline to go through its land via Mongolia to China and through China. But the Russians will pay for it, and the additional idea was a long time dead that China will pay for it. No, no, Russia will invest.
4: How many years?
5: But now,
4: how long
5: now
4: is the contract? How long is the contract?
5: The contract is 10 years, and that's why the Chinese really don't need it, because they want to be flexible. They have sufficient supply of liquefied natural gas from the United States, from the Americas in general, and they are kind of doing Russian a favor that they will be buying 25 billion cubic meters a year. But now they are saying that only if it is $50 domestic price, Russian domestic price. It is a heavily subsidized price. It's not the market price in Russia.
4: Right.
5: It is the price which the Russian government pays from the budget to provide cheap energy to its citizens and to its industries. And now China is saying only on that condition, $50 per thousand cubic meter. So they break all the previous agreements, because they capitalize on the current Russian weakness.
4: China must know that what it's doing is making it worse for Russia. Has China made a decision about Russia and Ukraine?
5: That's how you would know. How would you know if Russia is losing the war in Ukraine and the West are winning this war? If China says so, and China says several very powerful signals. One is this demand of cheap subsidized gas from Russia, that Russia becomes a colony of China. Another one is that now China will be selling components and spare parts of Ukrainian drones, drones that hit Russian industry, that hit Russian oil supplies, refineries, and China will be selling it directly to Ukraine. And the EU, European Union, allocated $1 billion, part of it which will spend to buy drones from, spare parts of drones from China. And now China makes very powerful political statement, said, look, both sides, not just Ukraine, not the West, both sides, including Russia, which means both sides have to agree to a settlement, the war should stop. And they add, the territorial integrity of every country should be preserved. This means what? This means the territorial integrity of Ukraine. Russia is in the wrong. Though the Chinese are throwing, China is throwing Russia under the bus.
4: Let me make clear to myself what this is. China is demanding subsidized energy from Russia to be supplied by Russia. With that energy, they're making high-end industry, selling parts to EU and Ukraine to build drones that attack the Russian energy sources. So Russia loses in price, Russia loses in refining, Russia loses the war. Do I read this correctly?
5: You read this correctly. China is the master, and Russia is the client, and Russia is a colony. That's what the Chinese are saying. China is a large economy. And Russia is, relative to China, is a small economy. Chinese economy at world market prices, purchasing power parity, is $44 trillion. Russia is $4 trillion. So China is economically 11 times as powerful as Russia.
4: So China has decided that Ukraine wins, and one of the reasons, or maybe the reason, is because they're looking at Taiwan. Territorial integrity is a way of talking about why they want Taiwan back. And that would mean that they don't want Russia to rip Ukraine in half and take the Donbass. Is that correct?
5: That is absolutely correct, that they want to use Russia as a tool to pressure the West, and at the same time they want to use Russia as a source of cheap natural resources, as a client.
4: Has Putin given answer to this? Has he said yes? I mean, does he have a choice? I don't know.
5: They are shocked.
4: Well, so would I be if I was Putin. All right, now, what's happening in Russia? Salavat was attacked. What is the significance of Salavat? This is in a republic of Bashkortostan.
5: Salavat is very significant because it was on the list of the 10 largest refineries in Russia. It was one left. It was number 10. It's a small refinery, 150,000 barrels per day. But it's important because it is the largest, the number one petrochemicals plant, which supplies various petrochemical products and a major, major source of ammonia and urea for fertilizers, which is very important for mineral fertilizers. It is hit. It is now out of commission. And now Russia lost, they produced a lot of gas, gasoline, and they lost about 5% of their domestic market just because this Salavat was hit. And they lost a lot for diesel for agricultural producers. Now the entire supply chain is in the now is jeopardized, and that just today they issued a new government edict or government decree that priority will be given for diesel to supply to agricultural producers and to critical services like trucks delivering food to the cities. This is their major concern, not so much that people will be dying in the hospitals, but that cities will not have sufficient food supply. That's how revolution starts. That's what they're afraid of.
4: So the rationing that you announced last week has gotten now to shortages. There's no longer just rationing. People are out of diesel fuel.
5: There are lots of shortages. Refineries totally within the last few months of Ukrainian drones lost 1.4 million barrels per day of capacity. And this is like a country. It's like very big, really, on the world market.
4: I'm speaking to Michael Bernstein of the Hoover Institution about the two wars. The war over the Strait of Hormuz underway right now. The U.S. and Iran are trading missile and gunfire. And the second war, Ukraine-Russia. When we come back, we have to discuss the war in the Strait of Hormuz and what it means for Russia, for Ukraine, for China, and for Europe. I'm John Batchelor. 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
11: 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She feels her energy and physical ability to handle the care of her husband diminish each week. 1 in 3 Americans provide unpaid informal care each year. 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

0: I'm John Batchelor with Michael Bernstam of the Hoover Institution, and we're watching two wars become one war. But there's a third element introduced in headlines in these last hours. Iran is now threatening the Red Sea and Bab el-Mandeb with the Houthis. What does that mean for the price of oil, for the price of energy, Michael?
1: If they are successful with limiting the shipment of oil in the Bab el-Mandeb, these oil prices are bound to go up. Already, when this war started, and already because of the risks and insurance costs, already the oil supplies through the Bab el-Mandeb about half, because used to be the time normal traffic was about 70 tankers, 70 ships through Bab el-Mandeb per day. It's much less than the Strait of Hormuz. The Strait of Hormuz was 138, so Bab el-Mandeb was about half of the Strait of Hormuz in rough numbers. But now it's down by half. Now it is 30 to 40 ships per day. The Houthis cannot physically close Bab el-Mandeb because they don't have the navy, they don't have physical capacity. It's not all on their territory, but what they can do, they can shoot at ships. And that's really stops the traffic. Insurance costs go up, people cannot supply oil. Why it is important? Because during the Hormuz crisis, during the Iranian crisis, Saudi Arabia, United Arab Emirates, converted their maritime, their seaborne oil supplies to pipelines. And they had pipelines and they increased its capacity. And now the Saudis, this east-west pipeline, 7 million barrels per day go there. United Arab Emirates using their pipeline to ship 1.5 million barrels per day. But that all goes to the Red Sea. And going out of the Red Sea, it has to go through the Bab el-Mandeb. That's the problem. So you kind of solve the problem or half solve part of the problem, one choking point, the Strait of Hormuz, but then it is another one. And all these pipelines kind of become, well, useless, because if you cannot take it out of the Red Sea to the Indian Ocean, what can you do? So this is very serious and very hard to deal with.
0: I read from the Reuters report, a senior Yemeni official, this is Yemen, North Yemen, where the Houthis are, said that the country's armed forces were prepared to close the, that means the Houthis, the Bab el-Mandeb, a move that could send oil prices soaring to $200 a barrel. Do you follow that, Michael? If Saudi Arabia, which ships its oil through the Red Sea, if they're cut off, could oil go that high?
1: Well, it can go significantly higher, not necessarily to 100 barrels per day, but definitely over $100 per barrel, because that's how it was in May, a couple of months ago during this current war. And they cannot physically close it, the Houthis, but they can significantly reduce the traffic to single numbers, which is a world energy crisis.
0: Back to the shadow fleet, Russia. Russia benefited when prices went up that high, but I don't know if that's the same now because they're losing so much refining capacity. They've banned the selling of diesel fuel overseas, right? But they need that money, don't they? They need all the money they can raise. And with the price of gasoline going back up, they need their fleet, yes?
1: They need their shadow fleet. They need their shipments of oil in general. And they have a problem because one of their major ports, Novorossiysk, is in the Black Sea, and they have to go through the Black Sea. And now Ukraine is blowing up their tankers and their vessels. Then they sent because there is a very shallow Azov Sea, and they send the small vessels, and then they reload it to the large tankers and go through the Straits of Bosphorus to the Mediterranean. But now the Ukrainians effectively closed. The Black Sea is closed for all practical purposes because the Ukrainians blew up 116 ships in there, just 20 ships in the last few days, of which 17 were oil tankers. One was a gas tanker, natural gas, liquefied natural gas tanker. And so the Russians have this problem of transportation problems for their oil. But generally, the shadow fleet, again, is a very vulnerable point for Russian exports. So far, they've managed.
0: Crimea. 2 weeks ago, it was reported that Crimea declared a state of emergency. Is that still the case? Are they still cut off from energy?
1: They're cut off because it's impossible now by sea because the Black Sea is closed. The bridge, which the Russians built a few years ago, the Crimean bridge, is still effective, but it cannot be used for trucks. To ship gas or diesel or any kind of fuel, because immediately these trucks are blown up by Ukrainian drones, and this can damage the bridge. So the Russians themselves banned this traffic, so they can only deliver food. But now there are electricity shortages in Crimea, and some people are talking about, in certain areas, food shortages.
0: That's why China is moving. They see that it gets worse, not better, unless it... Russia knows what China believes. Has Russia answered? Has Putin answered China's demand?
1: Not yet. And for the Russians, it would be very hard to swallow, and they will expect negotiations. But generally, what this means is that the power of Siberia II is kaput. It will be never built.
0: Michael Bernstam, reporting for the Hoover Institution on what looks like the end of the beginning for Vladimir Putin. The No Limits partnership has turned out to be a one-way partnership. China gives the orders and Putin must obey. I'm John Batchelor. You know, after a few years of living through storms and power outages, you learn there are a few things that are just good to have around. 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
10: He faced questions over the release of the Epstein files and the anti-weaponization fund. In Texas,
11: I've already issued a disaster declaration for 59 counties across the state. We can also add more counties to that declaration as needed.
10: Governor Greg Abbott updating residents about the growing flooding threat there. Officials say 75 people had to be rescued today. This is ABC News.
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1: Tonight, partly cloudy, low 64. Thursday, partly sunny with a smoky haze, the 5-degree guarantee 88. Thursday night, partly cloudy, low 60. And on Friday, a mix of sun and clouds, high 86. For your complete First 20 forecast, tune to WENY News. I'm Chief Meteorologist Joe Varis.
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0: I'm John Batchelor, Behind the Black. It is prescription subscription time for Behind the Black, the month of July. The recommended is $49 for a great deal of information that is becoming the monetizing story of Wall Street, the new AI move over, monetizing low Earth orbit and beyond. The news of the day showed that SpaceX is not bulletproof, that it went below the IPO case. That's because Wall Street doesn't respect Musk. It enjoys making profits on Musk, but doesn't respect him. Somebody who does respect Musk, because he represents commercial space, is our Bob Zimmerman, the correspondent for Behind the Black all these years. And you're sustaining Bob as he continues to report on the commercial space. That's the future. $49. Bob, a very good evening to you. Starship is busy. What's up?
1: Well, there's a lot of SpaceX news here today, John. Tomorrow is going to be big excitement. SpaceX has scheduled its 13th test flight of Starship Super Heavy for tomorrow afternoon. The FAA announced it had cleared and completed its investigation of SpaceX, but the truth is it just rubber stamped SpaceX's own investigation into that flight. SpaceX announced on July 11th that it was targeting the 16th for the launch. The FAA cleared its investigation 2 days later, which really tells us that SpaceX had said, we're done. We're going to do it on this date. And you have to clear us. And they did. So this is going to be a kind of a repeat of the 11th flight. They've done some repairs on Super Heavy and its engines, because Super Heavy was not able to come back as planned. Its engines had problems, and they figured out what those problems were related to the heat of the engines and how it flipped. They've done some changes, and they hope that now they'll be able to bring Super Heavy back to a soft splashdown in the Gulf off the coast as planned. They also did some other repairs to Starship itself. The flight itself will be very similar. It will be in a low orbit that will bring it down over the Indian Ocean, no matter what happens. They're going to deploy this time, instead of dummy satellites, they're actually going to deploy actual version 3 Starlink satellites. Six of those satellites will have cameras to look at Starship so they can get better data on its heat shield conditions. And the rest will probably be testing Starlink itself. These version 3 satellites are much more sophisticated than the ones they use right now. They're much bigger, which is why they need Starship to launch. They will also deorbit the same time as SpaceX, as Starship does. They will also try again to relight a Raptor 3 engine in orbit. If that succeeds, they will be prepped for the next mission, which will be an orbital mission, we think. And that leads me to the next story, John. I'll get right to that, which is the FAA is seeking comments on its draft reassessment, environmental reassessment of their Boca Chica operations, because that reassessment has to do with widening the landing zones for Starship, one of which includes landing the ship back at Boca Chica. And they have approved, the FAA's draft approves this expansion of landing zones, but they're now opening up for public comment as part of the bureaucratic procedure. They will close those comments before the end of this month. I expect them to move very, very fast, because if this test flight tomorrow is successful, SpaceX is want to go to orbital missions next on the 14th flight, and they're already pretty much ready to go on that 14th flight probably no more than 6 weeks later. But they'll need this approval, and I think the FAA is moving very fast to give it to them.
0: John. Bob, is this Starship 3 that's flying?
1: This is the version 3. Yes, we are flying version 3s now routinely from now on. No more version 2s. They've retired that. This is a much more upgraded, much more real spaceship in every way, shape, and form. And they do intend before the end of the year to do a Starship mission with two Starships testing refueling in orbit. That is the plan. And that's going to require launches almost every month. It's only about 6-8 weeks. May 22nd was the previous flight. And so this is July. So it's not quite 2 months, but it's not close to a month yet. But they really want to get down to monthly test flights. They've got a whole bunch of prototypes in the shop ready to go. So there's no reason why this can't be the case.
0: They're putting up more Starlinks. What kind?
1: All right, this has to do with Starship as well. One of the reasons they want to get Starship operational, they put in an application to launch a version, an upgraded version of Starlink. It would be a constellation instead of like 5 to 10,000 satellites. It would be 100,000 satellites. It will include data and AI capabilities as well. They put in an application with the FCC for this larger constellation. It's interesting, the application does not actually name Starlink in it, so maybe they're going to change the name in that upgraded version. Maybe they're going to combine it with their data center StarMind constellation. But this once again indicates why they're aggressively trying to get Starship operational, because they're going to need it to launch this many satellites.
0: SpaceX is buying a piece of Louisiana. Why?
1: Well, we don't know they're going to do that, John. These are rumors, rumors, rumors. But we keep getting indications that it's the rumors are true. For example, the Louisiana government held an event in late June outlining its effort to reduce red tape in coastal areas. And as part of that event, they invited two SpaceX officials to attend and asked for their advice and comments. And they did attend. Now, SpaceX, this is fits in all the rumors we've been hearing from real estate people, from government officials. They're rumors. No one will comment officially on this. No one will say one way or the other if SpaceX is buying a land. But there is a gigantic piece of property owned by Exxon on the coast near an unincorporated place called Pecan Village. This giant plot of land, it's more than 200 square miles in territory, is owned by Exxon. It was bought for other reasons. They're not using it, and there's rumors it's for sale. That would be like a great spaceport operational site. And the rumors are that SpaceX is exploring buying it. But we don't have a confirmation from anybody. Louisiana has passed laws to try to encourage space companies like SpaceX to come to the state in the last 2 months. Now, whether or not we have, no one has approved anything. SpaceX has made no comment. It has requested no permits from the Corps of Engineers. But everything says this is happening, and we'll just wait and see if it does, John.
0: Now we go to Texas, and there's another version of SpaceX. This one is the version where a Texas AG wannabe wants to investigate Musk. Why?
1: All right. Well, this is a great, this contrasts greatly with Louisiana's government, which wants to bring business and prosperity to their state, and SpaceX represents that. In Texas, you got a Democrat running for Texas Attorney General. His name is Nathan Johnson, and he's decided to make a major campaign point that he's going to investigate SpaceX because of the grant they got for its Starlink service in Texas. They got almost $110 million grant from the Texas Space Commission. This is money actually coming from the federal government as part of its BEAD program to encourage rural internet access. SpaceX got $110 million. He claimed incorrectly, it's actually a lie, that Texas awarded SpaceX 99% of the available grant funds. And he said there's quid pro quo going on here. There's corruption. SpaceX gave money to politicians and they're giving all the money to SpaceX. Well, it's a lie. Actually, SpaceX only got about 11% of the total awards given out. And actually, all the companies got far more for doing less. And once again, this contrasts the Democrats with Louisiana and the Republicans in Texas who want SpaceX because it brings billions of dollars and tens of thousands of jobs. And the Democrats, they seem to be opposed to anything new or old. And in this case, they really seem to be opposed to Elon Musk irrationally just because he happened to endorse Trump in the last election. It's kind of corrupt and very sad, John.
0: And also, Bob, it doesn't make any sense because all SpaceX does is improve the economy of Texas, and it will do the same in Louisiana if that's where it's headed. It makes no sense to campaign against it.
1: Well, absolutely right, which means that this Democrat, who is very typical of most Democrats today, makes no sense. He's irrational. He's stupid. He's dangerous because he wants to investigate an American merely because he doesn't like him. And he wants to be Attorney General with the power to do that. And that's the Democratic Party today. What can I say?
0: All right. Voyager bought Astrobotic. Why?
1: All right, so we're now out of SpaceX, and we're going to talk about other commercial space stuff. Voyager is the lead company in the consortium building the Starlab space station. But the company has been trying to diversify into other areas. So one of the things it did is it purchased the lunar landing startup Astrobotic. That's a company that tried once to land the moon. It's got several missions on the manifest to launch this year. Voyager has now purchased it. It completed the purchase process this past week. Astrobotic is now gone. It's now a division of Voyager called Voyager Lunar Systems, but it's basically Voyager. In context to this, they also announced this week Voyager has obtained a $250 million credit line from JP Morgan. And what I think this tells us, they had announced previously earlier this year that they had made major deals for private investment capital, but they wouldn't announce the amounts. I think this credit line tells us the amounts. So JP Morgan is willing to give them a $250 million credit line because they could have documented that they've got investment capital that is in that amount. And this just tells once again that this is a very solid company to build a space station. In the coming years, John, one of the five that's being developed right now.
0: ISRO is struggling, Bob. Once upon a time, your favorite big space company, they can't get things straight. Why?
1: All right. Well, so this is both good and bad. They announced this week that they've completed more ground tests on several various components of their Gaganyaan manned capsule. These are all components related to splash, reentry and splashdown. And those tests were successful. And this is a good thing. It appeared that back in December of 25, they recognized they needed to do these tests, which meant that the planned launches in 26 that they had announced and they continued to announce for several months thereafter would not happen. And so they did this due diligence testing. It meant that the Gaganyaan manned mission is probably delayed till 28. And that's the good part. They did the test. You should do that. You got to make sure it's going to work. The bad part is that they weren't transparent. They lied about it. Back in January, they were saying that the first unmanned test flight of Gaganyaan would take place in March of 26, when they already knew it wasn't going to happen. And that's bad. That kind of dishonesty and trickling information causes distrust, which in turn discredits the agency. And it also means it gets harder to fix problems because you're not being honest with yourself. And that's the big problem, John. They've done the due diligence. I think that we'll begin to see actual manned flights of Gaganyaan before the end of this year or into early next year. And then the manned flight in 28. I just wish they had moved more honestly.
0: Bob Zimmerman, Behind the Black. The time for subscription is now. $49 a year buys you insight in a lot of commercial space that's monetizing. Also, the exploring, where we're headed next. I'm John Batchelor.

0: Friends and family are often the first to notice when a veteran needs help. In those moments, life can feel like the weight of the world is on their shoulders. Or like they are caught in a storm they can't escape. And the metaphors veterans often use for the challenges of life are not exaggerations.
1: I got you.
0: Extending a helping hand doesn't have to be just another metaphor. 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

0: I'm John Batts with Bob Zimmerman. It is Behind the Blacks subscription time. $49 for a year is very modest, and Bob is not a modest person when it comes to commercial space information. Now we're going exploring, counting craters. It loves me, it loves me not. It loves me, it loves me. What am I learning, Bob?
1: I want to just point out to my your listeners, your recommended subscription of about $49, which is about $4 a month, would be great, but they can do less if they wish. They can also do more. I appreciate all their support nonetheless. So counting craters, John, this is a story having to do with AI. You know, AI is the hot thing. It's going to take over everything. It's going to make life easy. We'll be able to just sit at home, peel our grapes and have people and AI fan
0: us. It's going to land on the moon before China and Russia. That's what it's
1: Yeah, it'll do everything. Yeah, space AI is just wonderful. Well, some scientists took AI. One of the things they thought AI would be really useful for is counting craters. They count craters on planets because the number of craters can tell you a great deal about the age of the surface. They know the general crater count rate of the whole solar system throughout its history from the moon, which never had anything to block craters. So it gets a very good count. And so they use that on other planets. And if you see a surface that doesn't have a lot of craters, you can actually get a pretty good rough idea of how old it is. It's not very old. And so crater counting is really, really important, but it's tedious and time consuming for humans to do it. And it was hoped that artificial intelligence could speed this process up and make it more efficient. Well, the Southwest Research Institute researchers there did a study of AI's ability to count craters. And what they found is it does a very poor job. It failed to meet the standards achieved by humans who make catalogs. They looked at 8 AI-generated lunar crater catalogs, and they found that AI did poorly across the board. Contradictions, it didn't accurately count craters the way they should. The researchers aren't opposed to AI. They just are warning people that it is not yet ready for prime time, and it's not capable yet of doing what many promise. This is a very strong warning, I think, to apply AI across the board. There's a mania to use it everywhere, and I think in a lot of places it's not ready.
0: Are we using it to count black holes?
1: I'm sure somebody is, unfortunately. But we do have a new black hole, John, that has been found. And this is a black hole inside the largest globular cluster in the Milky Way, Omega Centauri. They predicted that this globular cluster, which has 10 million stars in a space only 150 light years across. That's a really tiny space. This is packed. It's a very spectacular globular cluster to look at. Well, they predicted there should be at least one intermediate-sized black hole within it, and there should be 10,000 stellar mass black holes. But until now, they have not been able to locate any. Well, using both the Hubble Space Telescope, its archival data, and infrared data from the Webb Space Telescope, they've now been able to identify one star that appears to be orbiting as something that's not there. In other words, an invisible object. And it has a mass, apparently, of a black hole, a large stellar mass black hole. The star orbits this black hole every 94 years, which is a very wide orbit for such things. They think, actually, because of the packed nature of Omega Centauri, this black hole formed and the star formed separately, and that the interaction of all these stars so close together, the star was captured by a black hole in this orbit. They also believe that the crowded nature of Omega Centauri, they're going to be forced to break apart at some point in the future because of the wide orbit. There's a lot of uncertainties here. The detection needs confirmation. And the other question is, where are all those other stellar mass black holes in this globular cluster? They're there. We just got to find them, John.
0: And now we go to Mars, Jezero Crater. What do we see, Bob?
1: All right, so this is just another one, a panorama that I posted on Behind the Black from Jezero Crater. Posted it about a week ago, but it's such a beautiful image, and we hadn't gotten to talk about it yet, John. This is the empty desolation west of Jezero Crater that Perseverance has been wandering about for the last year, 4 months to a year. And I just pick it out because it just illustrates how lifeless Mars really is. It's an alien planet. They like to say they're searching for life, perseverance, but it isn't. It's looking at the geology of Mars, and it's a planet that has no life now. If it did have alien life in the past, it was very long ago and very, very limited because of the nature of this planet. But the picture just gives you a sense of how alien this place is, John.
0: And now we're looking at Saturn's rings. Why?
1: All right, this is just a cool image from Cassini that was taken in 08. I post these periodically because we shouldn't forget how wonderful they are. And this illustrates one of the mysteries of Saturn. The rings are kind of like a vinyl record in many ways. If you hold a vinyl record to the side with the light hitting it, you will see spokes of light along the moving perpendicular to the disc. And they see these intermittently in Saturn's rings. And they do not know what caused them. They think it's related to its magnetic field and the small particles in the rings, but they really don't know. They come, they go, they also rotate around with the rings as they rotate, right, but then disappear. Mysteries of life, John, in space.
0: Bob Zimmerman, $49, buys you a year of Bob marveling at Saturn. I'm John Batchelor.
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1: Tonight, scattered clouds, low 64. Thursday, a mix of sun and clouds with a smoky haze likely, the 5-degree guarantee 88. Thursday night, partly cloudy, low 60. And on Friday, partly sunny, high 86. For your complete first 20 forecast, tune to WENY News. I'm Chief Meteorologist Joe Veras.
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5: And we're going to the island of Taiwan for an interpretation. There's an historic visit underway on the mainland by a political unit called the TPP. We welcome our friend Steve Yates of the Heritage Foundation to understand, because my years of reporting on Taiwan, thanks to these gentlemen, has always regarded the Kuomintang as the opposition. This is new to me. Steve, a very good day to you. What is the TPP? And there's suggestion here that it has elements of a populist party, which would put Taiwan consistent with other populist parties, say, in Germany or in France or in America. Is that what it is? And why historic visit? Good evening to you.
6: Well, thank you, John. This is where Taiwan is the gift that keeps on giving, in that it has a lot of things that would sound familiar when we talk about the pieces, but the way they mix together in Taiwan is a bit different than you might imagine at first blush. The TPP in its origins was a youth movement in Taiwan. It was more on the green or pro-independence side of the Taiwan political spectrum, or more, I guess, more accurate to say, Taiwan identity. Part of the political spectrum. There was a broad trade agreement that the KMT Ma administration had put forward for cross-strait relations, and they were in opposition to moving forward with this pact. They saw it as an erosion of identity, erosion of their economic and political future. And so they had organized in ways that actually took over the legislative yuan in Taiwan, blocked business, went for several days. It was largely a peaceful demonstration, though the police did push back from time to time on the demonstrators. Ultimately, that time, Wang Jinping was the KMT head of the legislative yuan. He met with the leaders of this student movement, kind of became Sunflower Movement, and they relented, and the legislature turned back the trade pact that the Ma administration had put forward, and this sort of offshoot of what was the DPP. The Democratic Progressive Party was born. It was a separate party. Many of its members really had been aligned with the DPP, but not all of them. And so it was populist in a sense that it didn't fit perfectly into the round hole or the square hole of the two parties in Taiwan. Its leadership frayed over time. And then what we ended up with was them playing a coalition role with the KMT to tip the balance, to give a governing majority to the KMT to run in opposition to the Democratic Progressive ruling party under current politics. So because they were a youth movement, because they were very Taiwan identity oriented in their outset, they didn't have this engagement with China on their radar. And that's why I think it's being listed as historic, because of the origins of this party, its evolution from support for the DPP and coalition there to support for the KMT and coalition there, and its leader, Huang Guoqiang, looking at carving out his own identity, perhaps to be a candidate in the upcoming presidential election. Who knows?
5: Gordon, you have a question.
7: Steve, the TPP is aligned with the Kuomintang, the ruling, the party that has the control of the legislature. The Kuomintang is generally described as pro-China. It's the China party in Taiwan. Those people who identify as Chinese are generally in the Kuomintang. If you look at its self-identification surveys, especially in the 16 to 24 age cohort, overwhelmingly they identify as Taiwanese. The last one that I saw, 83% in that group saw themselves as Taiwanese, not Chinese. So how does the TPP sort of manage this divide in identity by allying with the pro-China party?
6: Well, this is where politics does things to people, where the pursuit of power and influence causes some to compromise what the identity of their movement was in order to have a seat at the table. And I don't think that the broad base, whatever the definition of a broad base for the TPP would be any different than what you described in terms of do they identify as Chinese or Taiwanese. And I think that what their leadership might say by way of justification is, in order to be a responsible governing party in Taiwan, apart from the identity issues, we have to find ways to talk with and negotiate with the other side of the strait. That's been an enduring theme of conversation in Taiwan. I don't necessarily follow that ethos because I don't know that I always need to talk to another entity who has as a declared mission my execution. And that is, I think there's no bones about the way the Communist Party of China talks about Taiwan. It's already theirs. And especially with this new law passed on the mainland where they outlaw talking about this separate identity, it really puts the TPP, given its origins, in a very odd position. So I see this only as a move to try to acquire power and a platform from which to run in Taiwan under an assumption that the DPP might be weakened to the point where there's a split vote and there's an opportunity to run a threading of the needle in the middle. But that's the best I could put on this. I generally don't see the odds of success for this kind of engagement or this kind of movement as very, very high.
5: Is there an organizing around age? In other words, are we looking at millennials or Gen Z? I'm thinking of the Mamdani model in New York. Populism can be based upon the charisma of a leader. How old is the leader? What do we know about the leadership of the TPP?
6: Well, it's generally young. And so, I mean, if you look at the average age of especially the elected leaderships of different parties, the TPP would be decidedly younger than the elected leadership of the KMT and the DPP. It's because it was a youth movement. Now, one of its original leaders was a very, very good friend named Freddie Lim, who now represents Taiwan in Finland. And he has the immense curse of looking 20 years younger than he actually is. And so he looked like a youth leader. He was the front man for a screaming metal group, so he's very popular among young people. But he might have been closer to my age than the young people when he was actually active in politics. Wang Guoqiang, I think, is younger than Freddie, but probably older than the average age of the TPP. The difference, I think, is if you're going to have a populist movement, you have to be engaging in themes that are verifiably popular among that younger demographic. And it's not about truth or falsehood. It's what do they really believe and what mobilizes them. And I don't see a groundswell among the youth of Taiwan to say, I'd like to have a new trade pact with China. I'd like to have more Chinese tourists in Taiwan. I'd like to break a new path. I think they've seen the military exercises, the isolation, the constant demagoguery, and then passing a law that has made it so that they can't be ordinary tourists as easily. They can't go to school the way some of their cohort had tried to before. I mean, there's a huge drop-off in young people going across the strait, just like there's been a huge drop-off in investment from Taiwan into China.
5: Steve Yates of the Heritage Foundation helping us understand the proverb, young men die in old men's wars. If it's a populist party, it'll show itself. Gordon Chang at Gordon G. Chang. I'm John Batchelor.
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0: I'm John Baxter, Gordon Chang at Gordon T. Chang, and we go immediately to concerns of the Solomon Islands. Read this as Guadalcanal and its friends. Recent history has been too much turmoil to summarize, other than to say that the Solomons have been in play. Now we turn to Cleo Pascal, our colleague at the Foundation for the Defense of Democracies, to understand the present state of the Solomon Islands, choosing between the People's Republic of China and everybody else, including the United States and Taiwan. That's the choice here for a series of islands north of Australia. The headline in the Sunday Guardian, that's India, a smoking gun in the Solomons proves information shaping by China. Cleo, a very good day to you. Information shaping, what is that, and why is it at play in the Solomon Islands? I've missed a few chapters here. Good evening to you, Cleo.
1: Good evening. So that's a headline that is constrained by space. It should actually be cognitive warfare domain, so which is a little bit too long and even more difficult to explain. But this is something that the Chinese Communist Party and Xi himself has spoken about being one of the most important elements of domain. There's a quote in there about how you basically you have to break down the mental defenses before you can break down the physical defenses, or it makes breaking down the physical defenses easier. And it's part of the whole political warfare thing. It's everything left of bang before you start shooting things. But this is specifically getting into people's heads. You rarely get a kind of smoking gun on the political warfare battlefield, but we did in this case, because the exact same article, including the same headline, appeared in two different Solomon Islands newspapers on exactly the same day. The only difference was the name of the author. They had each article had a different author attributed to it, a kind of generic Englishy name, like, I don't know, William Crawley or something like that. And they were both identified as being from Australia. Now, the content of the article was why the country of Palau, which recognizes Taiwan and is about to host a very important regional meeting, the Pacific Island Forum Leaders meeting at the end of August, should not recognize Taiwan anymore. So very clearly in keeping with Chinese narrative warfare. So how did this happen? It just so happens, I know the editor of one of the two newspapers and got in touch with him. He hadn't actually even been aware that this was going on. He was, I think he was out of the country, but he tracked it down. And the article had come in via WhatsApp to another junior editor who had just posted it, because the newspapers and the news sites everywhere, but especially in the region, often are just looking for content, and especially content about the region. And people who are trying to shape the narrative know that. And so they pump out disinformation or narrative warfare, whatever you want to call it, lies into those newspapers, knowing that they don't have the editorial staff to be able to check it. And then from there, larger newspapers report on that, and then it starts to amplify. And if they're lucky, it gets into the AI feeds and it becomes part of kind of the semi-official shaping narrative of what's going on. So they had never met this journalist, the so-called journalist. They had never spoken to the person. They didn't know if he actually even existed, but it went in. And the same I've heard, but not firsthand, was true of the other paper. So it's a very clear case, I think, of narrative warfare, of cognitive domain warfare. And it's helpful because it tells us what they want, which is how important the Pacific Island Forum meeting in a country that recognizes Taiwan is to China, how far they'll go to derail it. I think this is just the first of many. The article contains a threat for countries that, you know, continue to recognize Taiwan. It's a useful smoking gun. It's got fingerprints all over it, and we know the direction they're shooting now.
0: Detective Cleo, wonderful. Gordon, you have a question for Detective Cleo.
2: Detective Cleo, what do you think Beijing will do next to derail that meeting about the Pacific Forum?
1: So I think they're they're doing multiple things already at the same time. I've heard that there are in-person high-level threats from Chinese officials to Palauan officials and relatives of officials. This is secondhand, but there was a kerfuffle between a Chinese government representative and the president of Palau in Fiji, where again threats were made. Relatives of a high-ranking Palauan official was threatened with economic. He has a business that does business in China, and threats were made about his ability to continue to do that. So I think there'll be all the usual stuff you would expect, like cyber. When Palau signed, it renewed its compact of free association with the U.S., there was a major cyber attack on one of its government ministries on the same day. So there'll be all of that, but they will be the Chinese will be on the ground, and what they've already done in Palau, just to give you an idea, this is a country of about 18,000 people of incredible principle and courage and strength, just the other side of the Philippines. So if they can flip, if China can flip Palau, they can squeeze the Philippines from both sides. What China did was pump up the tourism sector. This was between 2012 and 2015, 2016, until China was by far the dominant. Over 100,000 Chinese tourists were coming a year. And then they pulled all the tourists in order to exert pressure on Palau overtly to derecognize Taiwan. They built up a whole industry, a whole economy around the industry, and then destroyed the industry in order to exert economic pressure. And the Palauans still didn't flip. And so what they did next, and it is very interesting, which is they started sending in high-level triad operators to do entropic warfare, to fragment and disintegrate this society. And that includes people like Broken Tooth. Palau has an increasing meth problem. It's a Prince Group was operating through Palau, again, country of 18,000 people. And so they've been pushing back on that as much as they can. They've been kicking bad actors out of the country. But the U.S. State Department designated the president of the Senate of Palau for taking Chinese money. But they didn't give the case files to the attorney general in Palau, so she can't prosecute them, which means that you've got a guy that the State Department says is corrupt as president of the Senate. He hates the U.S. because he can no longer travel to the U.S., nor can his family, and Guam is right next door, so that's a real problem.
0: 30 seconds, Cleo.
1: Yeah, but they can't prosecute him. So these attacks are coming from all directions, and one of the latest ones is the Chinese have now offered Palau, oh, you've got a Chinese illegal problem. Why don't we send our police to come and help you with it? So it's coming from all directions at this little country, and they urgently need a political warfare rapid response team to push back before the Pacific Island Forum meeting at the end of August.
0: Cleo Pascal, a senior fellow for the Foundation for Defense of Democracy, alerting everyone there's information warfare in the Indo-Pacific and China's on the march. Gordon Chang at Gordon G. Chang. I'm John Batchelor.

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5: 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Air quality alerts are in effect for much of the Northeast. Acting Attorney General Todd Blanche appearing on Capitol Hill today.
6: That's my job, securing safety for every American.
5: Lawmakers are weighing whether to make that acting position permanent, and U.S. Central Command says the latest wave of strikes on Iran have now ended. This is ABC News.
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1: Tonight, partly cloudy, low 64. Thursday, partly sunny with a smoky haze, the 5-degree guarantee 88. Thursday night, partly cloudy, low 60. And on Friday, a mix of sun and clouds, high 86. For your complete First 20 forecast, tune to WENY News. I'm Chief Meteorologist Joe Veras.
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0: I'm John Batchelor with Gordon Chang at Gordon G. Chang. The Gordie Howe Bridge, is it open? Is it going to open? What is the controversy here? A bridge over a river between two countries that are completely comfortable with each other, no border barriers, no reason to worry about the future. However, we welcome Charles Burton of the Synopsis Institute, the author of The Beaver and the Dragon, the story of the relationship so far between China and Canada. But the Gordie Howe Bridge is more than China. It's also the nature of Canada dealing with the world around it, including the United States of America. Charles, a very good day to you. I've lost entirely the track on the Gordie Howe Bridge. It's got a terrific name, and it looks good. Is it open? Good day to you, Charles.
1: The bridge is almost open. The official opening will now be on the 27th of July, and a lot of good feelings about this bridge, because the Ambassador Bridge, which is a private U.S. privately owned bridge built in 1929, is really no longer fit to purpose. There are long lines for the trucks going over, inadequate customs facilities. It's got potholes. And to get from the Canadian highway to the U.S. highway, you have to go through 10 traffic lights. The new bridge will connect directly from one superhighway to another, and has modern customs facilities and will not incur delay, and is promised to have a much lower toll than the original tolls on the privately owned Ambassador Bridge. So it's all good news if you're a trucker wanting to move between the United States and Canada. But the owners of the Ambassador Bridge, the Maroon family, are not happy about this new bridge.
0: The bridge is between Windsor, Ontario and Detroit, Michigan. And I'm presuming everybody in Windsor, everybody in Detroit wants the bridge to open. So why? Why hasn't it opened? What is an unhappy family can keep a bridge from opening?
1: Well, an unhappy family that made a $1 million donation to a MAGA foundation and has close connections with Mr. Lutnick. So the terms of the bridge were originally that both sides should share in the cost of the bridge, but the Maroon family opposed that, and therefore Michigan wasn't able to allocate its share in the bridge. So the $6.4 billion for the construction of this bridge was assumed entirely by the Canadian side, expecting that the money would be reimbursed over 30 years from the tolls. Subsequently, Mr. Trump suggested that this was an unfair deal and the bridge would not open, that the U.S. should have ownership of the bridge. In fact, Canada and the U.S. share ownership of the bridge. It's simply that the money allocated to build a bridge would be paid out of the tolls. And then once the $6.4 billion was reimbursed, then the tolls would be shared equally. So Mr. Trump said the bridge can't open until we've resolved this issue. And the resolution has occurred, and Mr. Trump has announced a victory that the United States has successfully, coerced Canada into changing the terms of the original deal whereby Canada would pay for the bridge and then would be paid back over 30 years. And the United States over the first 15 years would take 50% of revenue to pay for development projects on the Detroit side. Detroit, as you probably know, is not in good economic shape compared to Windsor. But so Mr. Trump was able to declare victory in terms of asserting U.S. interests. But then the Canadian Prime Minister said that No, this isn't indicative of bad negotiation on our part and not indicative of how the negotiations on the free trade will proceed, because what he negotiated was 50% of the net profit from the tolls over the next 15 years. And Mr. Carney said that he presumed that there really wouldn't be any net profit over the next 15 years. And so while this commitment has been made, no money will be, or very little money will be transferred in terms of this agreement. So you see two two stories on the negotiation with regard to changing the U.S. decision to refuse to allow the bridge to open. And also, but there are some terms with regard to tolls that are still rather hazy. And the question is, the Morim family does not want the tolls on the Gordie Howe Bridge to be significantly lower than the tolls they're charging on the Ambassador Bridge. And so there may be some resolution there. The details of it really haven't been fully released. And we're just relying on what the President of the United States and the Prime Minister of Canada have said. And the two stories are quite different in terms of Canadian concessions.
0: Gordon, you have a question.
2: Charles, when I was in Detroit a couple months ago, I could see the Gordie Howe Bridge all lit up. Beautiful, but of course, no traffic. How long has the bridge been able to bear traffic and been closed because of this dispute?
1: It was originally supposed to open in 2024, and then there were construction delays. So I think we've been looking at just a matter of months, not years, in this delay. I think that the donation by the Maroon family was maybe 6 or 8 months ago. So it's not an enormous loss, but 25% of the trade from the United States into Canada passes over this single bridge.
2: So, Charles, are people in Ottawa or people in Canada in general upset about the way the Trump administration has dealt with the bridge?
1: Oh, yes. It's a very serious issue and has caused great discontent with regard to Canada-U.S. relations, particularly with the upcoming negotiations on free trade. And of course, it does increase the Canadian population's will to see Canada move more closely to China and try and reduce the dependence of Canada economically on the United States. But this is a fantasy because presently Canada only does 4% of its external commodity trade to China. It's more like 75% with the United States. We have to come up with some way to resolve these difficulties with the United States, not to speak of the 35 U.S. states whose major trading partner is Canada, who provide a lot into the Canadian economy. I think that's one of the reasons the Prime Minister made his speech suggesting that Canada not made a lot of concessions with regard to the bridge, because the way that Mr. Trump's depicting it has gone over like a lead balloon in Canada, and the degree of hostility of Canadians towards the United States is proceeding apace and without much sign of resolution. The American ambassador in Ottawa has been more conciliatory than he has been in the past, because I think it's becoming apparent in Washington that they do have a problem with Canada if Canadians are prepared to undergo significant economic sacrifices to make a point, that they feel that we've been shafted by the U.S. with regard to noncompliance with the terms of the free trade agreement, the imposition of tariffs and of course, the president's disrespectful statements about Canadian national sovereignty and the leadership of Canada, which, you know, some people take very seriously.
0: So the wounding I thought was healing is not healing, Charles? Is that too much?
1: We have observed a slight increase in the number of Canadians traveling to the United States. There have been, you know, something of a boycott of people going down there, which has had quite a negative impact on, say, the economy of Florida. The ban on import of U.S. alcohol, it's illegal for me to purchase or acquire any U.S. wine or spirits here in Ontario, will not be, is very unlikely to be taken off despite the demands of the Americans, simply because it's considered a principled stance of expressing discontent and seems to enjoy the support of the vast majority of Canadians of all political stripes.
0: Charles Burton of the Synopsis Institute giving us to understand that the Gordie Howe Bridge is not a bridge between the two nations, the opposite. But we're going to move to a more difficult subject, which is the authority of China in Canada. Gordon Chang at Gordon G. Chang. I'm John Batchelor.

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1: TikTok is one of the world's most popular apps for not only viewing short videos, but also creating and sharing content. They recently published their annual report, and Cassie Taylor from TikTok has the details.
2: And what we really found was very heartwarming. So in this world of the proliferation of technology and, you know, how fast the world is moving, what we actually saw is that they were leaning into what technology can't replace, which is culture and connection and showing up for one another, even when things are really chaotic or uncomfortable, and maybe going down the rabbit hole when there isn't time. And so that really led us to this idea of irreplaceable instinct. You know, don't get me wrong, you know, they are still leaning into things like technology, but they're also going with their gut too.
1: More on TikTok and you tomorrow.
0: That was your Tech It Out Minute, brought to you by Norton.
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0: I'm John Betsy with my colleague and friend Gordon Chang, and we're visiting with Charles Burton, our colleague at the Synopsis Institute in Ottawa, looking at a headline written for a cart article by Charles Burton in the Globe and Mail. That's the number one paper in Canada. How many more times will Beijing fool Canada's politicians? Charles, your remarks summarize years of questions unanswered about China's influence peddling in Canada. The new prime minister is aware of all of these details. Is he addressing the matter directly to the parliament or to the people of Canada?
1: The short answer to that question is no. He's not very responsive to parliament. He seems to see himself as the CEO of the country. He doesn't attend a question period very often, and he doesn't seem to be taking parliamentary committees very seriously. And in general, his advisors are no longer cabinet ministers, members of parliament, but important and successful figures in finance and business who are taking up key positions in the prime minister's office. So the the disrespect for democratic institutions under Mr. Carney continues apace. So I don't think that he's been responsive to this at all. But what we're seeing is a great increase in the amount of Canadian elite business engagement with China, including Mr. Carney's own company, Brookfield Asset Management. And we're seeing enormous concessions being made to the Chinese regime on the promise of increased trade to diversify Canada's economic dependence away from the U.S. At least that's the way it's depicted, although practically speaking, I don't think that's the way it's going to happen. The idea that China would import a large quantity of Canadian commodities into the PRC at a time when its economy is failing and its mercantilistic policies are based on exports is extremely unlikely in my view, although the Chinese foreign minister did suggest that if Canada was compliant with his demand that we set aside differences and seek common ground, that Canada could double its trade but by the 2050. But as I point out in my article, we had similar promises from Hu Jintao to double trade within 5 years in 2005. And then in 2016, the Premier Li Keqiang promised to double trade by 2025. It's never happened. And so there does seem to be a gap between the rhetoric and the reality that all the concessions being made to China will likely benefit a small number of Canadian businesses that have close associations with Chinese communist business networks, but will not actually lead to promoting significant Canadian employment prosperity in the wake of the economic downturn engendered by the Trump tariffs and the Trump reshoring of the auto sector policies.
0: Gordon, you have a comment and question for Charles.
2: The comment is that just a few hours ago, the China's National Bureau of Statistics reported that the Chinese economy grew only 4.3%. in the second quarter, well below already diminished expectations, which is really quite stunning. I actually think 4.3 is above what the actual performance was, but it shows a new level of candor in Beijing. I wonder if the corporate executives in Canada have really noticed the downturn in the Chinese economy and the effect that will have on Beijing's promises to increase trade. Because it seems like China may not have the ability to actually go forward on that promise.
1: Oh, I quite agree. I don't think there's ever been any intention on the part of China to significantly increase trade. It's all promises and unrealized benefits. I mean, this has been the consistent approach, and Canadian government after Canadian government have been dazzled by the idea of enormous increase in trade. But the terms of that are that Canada should not do anything that will cause Beijing to dampen its expansion, infiltration into Canada. So, you know, we've already had threats, I guess, by the Chinese ambassador that Canada should cease to allow parliamentarians to visit Taiwan should cease the freedom of navigation exercises in the Taiwan Strait, should repudiate the Indo-Pacific policy, which defines China as a disruptive power. At the time, I thought that was rather weak. I thought strategic competitor, strategic adversary would have been more to the mark, and that we shouldn't be expelling any Chinese diplomats or engaging in the foreign influence registry that would reveal Chinese proxies in Canada. And the latest has been Canada's adopting of legislation to strengthen the restrictions on the import of forced labor, slave labor into Canada, and the Chinese want an exemption for the Uyghur and Tibetan territories, which of course is the main point, which, you know, in terms of forced labor, the Uyghur areas are the biggest ones, and are using a series of seven commissions that have been established to negotiate Canada-China relations across all aspects, which, because of the asymmetrical nature of Canada-China relations, would favor Chinese interests. So, you know, Canada's making an enormous number of concessions in the non-trade area for a promise of expanded trade that's being played to the Canadian people, that China will be our salvation from the ravages of the Trump policies. But in fact, China will not be our salvation, but it will benefit a small number of Canadian industries and services that have traditionally had relations with China and that have significant influence in the center of Ottawa, the Prime Minister's office.
0: Charles, pardon my suspiciousness. The Trudeau government left questions unanswered about Chinese influence in Canada and in the Prime Minister's office. Now there are questions that can be asked but not answered about Chinese influence in the majority Liberal Party again, and with the Prime Minister not concerned in any fashion we can tell from Chinese penetration campaigns. Is there a problem in the Liberal Party that needs to be investigated? We have about a minute.
1: Yes, I would say that we do need more knowledge of conflict of interest at the seat of power, and we're not getting that. Mr. Carney's attitude is that we have to accept the world as it is, and therefore we should trade with China and accept all of the other aspects, which really include things that threaten Canadian sovereignty, such as espionage and influence operations, transnational repression, and so on. That he doesn't seem to think that there's any need to be concerned about this if we can get more business going with China in years ahead. Right now, he's in Saudi Arabia negotiating some business deals along with what he did with Qatar. So we do seem to be dealing with some fairly unsavory regimes with the interest of giving Canadians the impression that the Prime Minister is doing something significant to counter Mr. Trump's policies towards Canada.
0: And it's okay with the Liberal Party base. 30 seconds.
1: Yes. And I mean, I noticed in the comments in my article in the Globe and Mail in the online edition that most people evidently don't think what I said matters, and that the importance is diversification of trade and more engagement with China. I was very disappointed to see those kinds of comments. How representative they are of the readership, hard to say, but, you know, it's an awful lot of we need to do more with China.
0: Charles Burton, Gordon Chang, the articles in the Globe and Mail as of this week. I'm John Batchelor.
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14: There's plenty of benefits to donating blood. And 1 in 7 people who end up in the hospital end up needing blood. 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
1: Tonight, scattered clouds, low 64. Thursday, a mix of sun and clouds with a smoky haze likely, the 5-degree guarantee 88. Thursday night, partly cloudy, low 60. And on Friday, partly sunny, high 86. For your complete first 20 forecast, tune to WENY News. I'm Chief Meteorologist Joe Veras.
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2: The 2027 spending plan in Tompkins County, a long way from complete. Legislative Chair Shauna Black.
3: We are waiting for our county administrator to come up with his budget. He will present that in September. From there, we will hear from all of our departments. 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Trim your budgets if you can.
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4: Studies Institute. Cuba. Reuters. Cuba's national electric grid collapses for the third time in July. Subhead: Cuba's national power grid collapsed, the energy ministry said, marking the third major blackout in 9 days on the island of about 10 million people. Professor, a very good evening to you. We've watched Cuba from afar. Now we're watching it up close. The energy grid has been at risk since the Venezuela affair cut off the supply of oil that had been sustaining the regime in Cuba. We're also told around the edges that the U.S. is in conversation with some elements of the leadership in Havana, mentioning the Castro family or a Castro relative, a grandson, a grandnephew in some fashion. But there's a drift here. It's not clear that there's movement. There have been contradictory statements of defiance by Havana. Where is this with the collapsing grid? Because there's nothing unpredictable about what's happening there. The island is devolving into ruin. Good day to you.
5: Good day to you, John. My sense is that indeed we are in a bit of a stalemate here, but things for the Cuban people are going in a very negative direction. As you pointed out, this last power outage was the third nationwide outage in 9 days. And of course, that's to be expected given that Cuba has long run out of fuel. The vast majority of its power grid is powered by petroleum products, which are not there, which of course, with the absence of petroleum also to fuel transport and generators and other things contributes to its lack in refrigerators and hospitals and everything else. And so there's a sense of the unsustainability of that. And yet at the same time, also, as you alluded to, you had the attempt by the Cuban government to implement sweeping reforms, 176 different individual proposals. That was the most significant reforms put through really since the Cuban Revolution. However, no indication that that is seen as sufficient without a fundamental government change. That was passed by the Cuban National Assembly, but really, again, no sense that from the Trump administration takes us in an adequate direction. There is the story of course, the ongoing negotiations with Rafaelito. A notable story that came out in USA Today that Rafaelito is willing to negotiate. Apparently, he already is negotiating, although unclear who exactly he represents. And then the question of could there be U.S. military action? However, it appears that the combination of two other things that are a major draw of attention for U.S. Southern Command and the Trump administration. Number one, the re-escalation of the war in Iran, which takes away both focus and keeps military assets from being dedicated back to the Western Hemisphere. And frankly, two, the continued response to the terrible earthquake in Venezuela make it probably postpone concentrated attention to go forward with military action in Cuba. So things are clearly getting worse, but there's no clear resolution in sight while the economy continues to collapse and the Cuban people tend to suffer. There is a question. 1.5 million Cubans left Cuba from the post-COVID environment in 2020, 2021 to the current. So the question is, if those pressures continue to increase, will we see a new outflux of Cubans if they give up hope, or will we see some type of transition? So I think this is a transition postponed right now. It was sanctions were discussed just a few days ago in the United Nations, but it remains to be seen what the vehicle and the direction of change will eventually be, John.
4: There have been pot banging, small demonstrations of pot banging in Cuba. Nothing large like as we saw in Venezuela once upon a time, but in any event, Reuters reports. Does that signal that a breakdown in security by the regime, or are they just, these are so small they don't pay attention to them?
5: Well, my understanding, John, is these are not entirely that small, but it really reflects a level of just generalized frustration more than anything else. Indeed, if you go back to the July 2021 protests, even those protests were a reflection of inability of Cubans at that time, not only frustration with authoritarian regime, but just the inability to get food, with the confinement that had come out of COVID. So my sense is that the banging pots are, from the fact that, with it going ongoing power outages, with shortages of food, with a shortage of currency, there's a sense just by regular Cubans that this just can't go on. So I'm not sure if the banging pots will yet lead to political change, but I think they are a verbal illustration of the level of frustration and anxiety that exists across the island right now.
4: Is there a bad actor involved somewhere in the shadows here, something driving the regime to resist making a deal for obvious energy, but food, medical, everything is insecure? In other words, are China or Russia hanging around outside making demands that slows the transition from the failed regime to something that looks like a Castro relative?
5: Well, China and Russia have certainly given some level of economic and political support to the regime, John. China has been very vocal that it opposes what is seen as U.S. bullying. It has given a substantial number of electric generators. It's tried to bring, I think, a total of 92 different solar stations on, bringing the amount of electricity from solar that goes into the Cuban grid from 3% last year to 20% this year. Although it's far from enough. I mean, they've given some rice and other things, but again, neither defense goods nor other things, it's not going to make a difference. The same thing has been true for Russia. So my sense is that the Cuban regime is trying to find a way to survive politically. Even the extent of sanctions to me, or the extent of economic reforms, that's the regime's way of saying we'll do just about anything that we think it'll take off the pressure. And even there was some rumor, unsubstantiated, but a report that Cuba had offered the U.S. administration to give President Trump his own private island, an island by the name of Cayo Santa Maria, in which he could build a Trump-branded resort and call it Trump Island. Again, no confirmation from the White House on that. But it appears that the real crux here is that the Cuban regime is scrambling to figure out what is the minimum that they have to give up in order to cut a deal in which they can survive politically, even if they have to do substantial reforms and other concessions.
4: There are several million Cubans who have fled the island in these last decades. Are they looking to return? The reason I ask is, in watching Syria, there are hundreds of thousands returning to Syria, despite the fact that there's no security that you could call credible, with a former al-Qaeda leadership now calling itself the Syrian government, but people are coming back. So is there any indication of people returning to Cuba or waiting to return to Cuba when the deal is made, and how big is that number?
5: That's a great question, John. Right now, I haven't seen any substantiated numbers. Certainly there have been very small numbers who seem to want to come back and fight. You had a famous case a couple of months ago where you had two boatloads of people who were allegedly bringing arms to foment revolution, but in a post-transition, I'm sure that there are the hundreds of thousands of people in Miami who, under the right conditions, would be tempted to come back. The question is when those right conditions obtain. There's been some indication that there was a willingness to compensate Cubans for expropriated property. And so one can imagine if there was economic openings, a change in some of the laws, and other things, especially some of the new laws that were proposed to allow direct foreign investment in hotels and currency and in import-export businesses, that could attract some folks back. But my sense right now is that despite the diaspora wanting to come back, it's wait and see. And again, And the real question seems to be, how many more Cubans are going to leave if the island continues completely shut down versus when will people come back? But I think both eventually could be true at different moments in time.
4: Professor Evan Ellis, the U.S. Army War College Strategic Studies Institute. Much more in a moment of the New World Report, but first, how to listen on the go. 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

0: I'm John Batchelor. This is the New World Report with Professor Evan Ellis of the U.S. Army War College Strategic Studies Institute. The mainland, Venezuela, the tragedy of the two earthquakes, not far from solved, and yet at the same time, routine reports now of the inadequacy of the Rodriguez government to respond to the human suffering and to the dislocation, the fallen infrastructure, the internet, the telephone, the water, all the neighborhoods that are rocked, not just the collapsed ones, the whole of Caracas is in distress. At the same time, the Rodriguez government is held in place by the military of the United States government. What is the plan? I understand they had phases one, phase two, phase three, but that did not account for a twin earthquake that left the city helpless or apparently helpless from the outside. Professor, do we have any understanding of the amendation of the phases to hurry up or bring in leadership that's adequate? Again and again, I read that the Rodriguez government is a fiction. They're not responding in any sensible fashion. Why should they? They're gangland killers.
1: It's a great point, John. I would differentiate between the substantial U.S. tactical response and kind of the broader strategic dilemma, given that the Rodriguez brothers are still in power. In terms of tactical, I just want to call out the fact that, the U.S., led by the initiatives of U.S. Southern Command and General Donovan, are doing incredible things on the ground. They have something like 900 people, but that's probably an older figure. They've brought in things from ships where the ports were inadequate. They've restored access through the airport and other things. And so there is a lot going on the ground, and you have a substantial number of aid workers, although they've been blocked. And so there is a lot of effort, although comparatively to some other disasters, one can say that the overt level of aid is less than what it was historically in some other places. And of course, that is impacted by, what can be done with a diminished USAID presence and diminished State Department capacity presence and diminished capability of organizations such as FEMA. However, part of the problem, as you allude to, is just the sheer magnitude of destruction. Right now, the numbers are just astounding. The latest 4,700 people killed, 60,000 buildings destroyed, including 400 schools and 30 hospitals, still some 30,000 people missing, maybe as many as 18,000 homeless. And so with the magnitude of this, one of the estimates is, according to a expert from the Andean Development Corporation, the COF, maybe as many as $37 billion in needed reparations. And the money that's been pledged doesn't even begin to get at that. But as you point out, with that scope of destruction, the team that is clearly in place with Delcy Rodriguez, who is the same essentially corrupt and inefficient old team ruled under Nicolas Maduro, is just not up to the task. The government capabilities in various different areas have withered. You have a already broken down hospital and other public administration infrastructure, electricity infrastructure, even before the earthquake actually occurred. And so you started out with weakness, you started out with essentially a corrupt, incompetent group, and now that group, essentially you have to fight the fight with the group that you bring with you. And so probably the unexpected inconvenience of the Trump administration having cut this deal essentially to get access to Venezuela's oil and to achieve a short-term stability is it now finds itself with a Venezuelan partner that is completely corrupt and illegitimate and is in no condition to do its part either to respond to the current disaster or to be a credible partner going forward with the reconstruction and administration of billions of dollars that will be needed to rebuild the country in the future. So clearly a change is needed. That's been something that has been highlighted by the frustration of Venezuelans. There was a poll that just came out suggesting that something like two-thirds of the people, according to Atlas Intel, two-thirds of Venezuelans oppose the way that Delcy Rodriguez has handled things. And so there's clearly this really is an unexpected emphasis on the inadequacy of the current government, its illegitimacy, and need of change. But the U.S. is kind of stuck with what it has at the moment.
0: Colombia, the vote is done. Delors Brea is the president of Colombia. His energy, his background all look to curing whatever ails the country. But there was news that Petro, the president of Colombia until the transition, objects to the vote, and that there was noise made that they would be challenging the vote. Is that going forward a challenge to De La Espria?
1: Well, you have a certain duality in that Petro has not given up on his completely unsubstantiated claims, but even his actual candidate, even Cepeda, of his Pacto Historical Party, has kind of backed away from what Petro said. He hasn't completely divorced himself from it, but again, even the candidate who lost is not pressing this too loudly. And there was a important statement that was made by a large number of countries affiliated with Shield of the Americas expressing, quote, deep concern about these attempts to go after the challenges to clearly legitimate, constitutionally legitimate elections held properly. I mean, Argentina, Bolivia, Chile, Costa Rica, Dominican Republic, Ecuador, El Salvador, Guyana, Honduras, Panama, Paraguay, and Trinidad and Tobago all signed on to this. And
0: we have 30 seconds, Evan. 30 seconds.
1: My sense is the transition happens. Even the current defense minister, who has behaved himself, in a very honorable way, General Sanchez, has said that he has welcomed the incoming designated defense minister, General Mora. And so, by all measures, the transition is going forward. The new government ministers, including the vice president Restrepo, were just in right. Washington at the Atlantic Council talking about this. So, transition is going forward, John.
0: Professor Evan Ellis, U.S. Army War College, this is the New World Report. We're going to the Andes, where there's democracy to watch closely. I'm John Batchelor.
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4: 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And so that really led us to this idea of irreplaceable instinct. 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
13: Said this repeatedly, but notable that this comes as the United States has, of course, escalated the strikes against Iran over the past week.
14: Several big confirmation hearings on Capitol Hill today, with Acting Attorney General Todd Blanche facing questions over the anti-weaponization fund and the Epstein files. Elsewhere, lawmakers grilled Jay Clayton, the president's pick to be director of national intelligence, and Erica Schwartz, the nominee to head the CDC. This is ABC News.
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1: Tonight, partly cloudy, low 64. Thursday, partly sunny with a smoky haze, the 5-degree guarantee 88. Thursday night, partly cloudy, low 60. And on Friday, a mix of sun and clouds, high 86. For your complete First 20 forecast, tune to WENY News. I'm Chief Meteorologist Joe Varis.
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0: I'm John Batchelor. This is the New World Report, watching the Americas, especially those vulnerable to distortions in the democratic vote. Most recently, Bolivia is of grave concern, but there's more to check on. There's Peru, and there's also Argentina to update. Professor, the government, the legitimate elected democratic government in Bolivia, has been under siege by Evo Morales and bad actors for weeks and weeks and weeks. The siege has lifted to somewhat on La Paz. At least the reporting is no longer alarming. And yet, is there going to be resolution? Does Evo Morales live to fight another day?
1: Well, John, my sense is that Rodrigo Paz himself, as elected president, has escaped the current crisis. But both he and Evo Morales have a pending second fight coming, maybe later this year, maybe otherwise, and for a series of reasons. Everyone is indirectly discontent with the way things came out, or at least animated to look for this challenge a different way in the future. So on the one hand, you have people on the right who are Rodrigo Paz's supporters, who are frustrated with the lack of essentially aggressiveness with which he has taken old MAS people out of the government and taken forward a new agenda with another group of people. They were frustrated by his somewhat hesitant response to the crisis. On the left, you have people such as the COBE and Tupac Katari, the radicalized workers movements that saw that they could get something by bringing the country to a standstill. You have Evo Morales, the Cocalero, whose six federations in Chapari are fundamentally funding these challenges. Again, he is still at large, wanted for essentially traffic in minors. Gabriel Zapata, a 14-year-old girl that he apparently had relations with an illegitimate child, et cetera, et cetera. So he is still, not been brought to justice. And then you have the deepening crisis. A lot of the promises that were made to increase salaries and postpone certain reforms, create economic problems to come. And of course, you have these substantial problems of corruption and illegal activity that Bolivia is trying to bring in the DEA and others in ways to bring some of that under control. They had brought down the two important cocaleros, but that which brings in a flood of corrupted money and people who are interested in continuing instability, that continues in effect. And so the sense is that President Paz escaped the current fight, but whether it's a matter of months or more, there's it probably sets the stage for another fight yet to come in this country that is in the center of South America, and with questions of Cuban influence and Cocalero influence and other things, really goes to the heart of everything that the Trump administration is trying to fight against in combat in the Americas.
0: During a recent visit, and you were there during the worst of the blockades, there was a report about the prospects of the economy restoring itself. I have to believe that the conflict with Morales damaged that prospect. Do we know anything about how much it damaged and what Bolivia must do to come out of the hole of those blockades?
1: Well, depending on the calculations, Bolivia lost several percentage points of its GDP. I mean, billions of dollars. Now, some of that can be undone in terms of, as the road blockades and the immediate impediments to commerce are lifted. Also, the Paz government has recently tried to encourage people who have hidden U.S. dollars, so to speak, under their mattresses, trying to put them into these new U.S.-denominated accounts. That was recent news. But in terms of the broader issues of Bolivia's financial and fiscal stability in terms of the addressing of structural defects in the economy. Cash cow gas production has fallen through the roof or fallen through the floor, trying to get new investments. As long as the question of Paz's future and the question of political stability is not resolved, major new mining and other investment is not going to go through, as long as the question of corruption and juridical stability is not addressed. And so, probably right now, some of the key things, again, economic activity has been resumed, but the fundamental problems that are creating shortages, inflation, financial difficulties, and delaying the greatly needed long-term investment have not yet been resolved.
0: We go to Peru. The resolution of the election, I believe, puts Fujimori in the presidency. But there were at least two jailed former presidents in country. There is an opposition that has great strength in the indigenous areas. And there's the question of the Fujimori family in general and doubts about their credibility sometimes. So what is the status? What is your thinking of Peru, given its relationship with the future, given its relationship with China, given doubts about its governance?
1: For me, John, Peru's steps forward under Keiko Fujimori will probably be the story, one of the important stories in the coming weeks. Keiko is going to be inaugurated on July 28th, so against just a little bit. We will see probably the naming of some of the cabinet ministers, some of the rumors, people possibly like Luis Carranza as a possible minister of finance. The indications are that she could be focusing on a group of relatively credible pro-Western people. Keiko has already said, in terms of counter-drug cooperation, that she is going to join the Shield of the Americas along with President-elect of Colombia, Alberto de la Espria. Some of the other rumored persons in her cabinet also, possibly Vladimir Orac of the left, suggest that although Fuerza Popular, her party, doesn't always play well with others, but there might be an attempt to have a broader coalition. The new bicameral Congress means that she will probably not be as vulnerable to being brought down by votes of the fragmented Congress as has been the case in the past. And yet the continuing fragmented nature of the Congress, even though her party has the largest single piece of that, mean that she's going to have to do a lot of dealing in transactions. So I think we will have a pro-U.S., pretty good pro-Western government with solid policies going forward. The real question becomes tackling the vast corruption in narco-trafficking and illegal mining and insecurity. And these will all be things where Keiko will have to work closely with the U.S. and others to bring these things under control to show progress. I suspect that she'll be able to show some progress and bring in some investment. And, of course, the broader question is where she goes with China in the future, given their control of much of the mining sector and other sectors, petroleum, and, of course, the port of Chiang Kai, just to name a few. And so how to navigate between China and the U.S., to solve those very significant problems and to take the country forward.
0: Keiko Fujimori, the daughter, does she harbor grievances because of the way her father was treated by the very people who are in power today?
1: I suspect that she has some grievances, John. I mean, she was put in jail multiple times on charges of corruption. Of course, her father was implicated also on various corruption charges and forced to live in exile. His last years, although being able to get a reprieve from some of those charges, were not entirely happy. But at the end of the day, the question is, who does she blame? And so my sense is that she is a position to take forward a relatively pro-U.S., pro-establishment orientation, and the groups that she might blame for some of those other things, especially on the left, both what's called the caviar left and the more radical left, are separate from the people, the U.S., the more traditional establishment that she's going to work with. So I don't see it. Evidence in her discourse just yet that she has scores to settle. I think after three previous electoral losses, she's probably focusing on the joy of finally getting to be a president and putting forth a good team. But certainly the depth of political struggle that she has had and the Fujimori family has had, certainly have to leave scars as she figures out the path forward for Peru.
0: Your report to me was that the diaspora vote was determinative and it went heavily for Keiko Fujimori. Are they expecting the diaspora to return now that she's in authority, or are they comfortable where they are?
1: Well, compared to, for example, Venezuela, where you had 9 million Venezuelans left, or Cuba, where you've had 1.5 million Cubans of a much smaller population leave, although many Peruvians have left, there was never a diaspora being pushed out because things were so bad. Indeed, the Peruvian economy has been relatively strong, and you have not had an authoritarian state that is, persecuted systematically people to cause them to flee. And so my sense is that, although you might have some people coming back, the real theme here is the diaspora, the people who felt that for economic reasons or other reasons, they had to pursue opportunities in the United States or Spain or elsewhere in Europe. They're just so frustrated with the legacy of corruption and mismanagement and organized crime that they looked at the left and where different leftist leaders had taken the country, and just felt that there was a need for more more law and order and more pro-Western government. So my sense is that most of the diaspora stays, but is clearly the diaspora who has seen the country go downhill in terms of governance in recent years and corruption and political instability is probably at least tentatively hopeful and pleased that the Keiko will have a chance.
0: Argentina is transformed under President Milei. But there are questions, and one of the questions comes up during the excitement over the World Cup and all of that. But it reminds all of us that the 80s are not far away. In fact, they're not even done. And the part of the 80s that I'm looking at is that sharp, bitter war between Argentina's dictatorship at the time and Britain's parliament that led to Britain reasserting its power over the Falkland Islands. From the Argentine point of view, it's unfinished business, the Malvinas. I see it raised up again, sometimes in editorial cartoons, but my understanding over the years is that Argentina is not at all content with the present status. Is there a conversation between London and Buenos Aires about this? Has Milei raised it in international circles?
1: Well, certainly, John, the fact that the World Cup finals in which, you know, patriotism and national sentiments are high is going to be between Argentina and Great Britain. Probably that will have been resolved by the time most of our listeners hear this. But, you know, one recalls how, you know, soccer and political tensions have played out elsewhere. One remembers the so to speak, brief soccer war between El Salvador and Honduras many years ago. But my sense is this just illustrates the fact that it is an unresolved issue. It's certainly something that Great Britain would prefer not to talk about. They consider it resolved. And on the other hand, Javier Milei would prefer. He's actually a great admirer of Margaret Thatcher and her conservative stewardship. And so Milei is probably one of the least anti-British Argentine leaders, certainly much less anti-British in his rhetoric than what you saw with some of the Peronist leaders, such as Cristina Kirchner, De Fernandez. But certainly it is an unresolved issue. And the new agreements that are in place now with the United States, a conversation of collaboration, not having to do with the Falklands, but having to do with that whole critical South Atlantic area, which also involves the shared, waterways in area between the southern tip and Antarctica, which also includes the Straits of Magellan, over which Chile technically has sovereignty. That entire area, of course, with U.S. collaboration with Argentina, possibly over a new polar base and a new security agreement where the United States understands that it, with Argentina's collaboration, wants to have more presence in that area. Not because of Britain, but to deny the ability of China to, shut off maritime transits in time of war. So lots of strategic importance in that area of the world that's often neglected. And the current soccer match will probably recall some of those existing tensions. But I don't think that Javier Milei is getting ready to go back to war against the Great Britain anytime soon.
0: Professor Evan Ellis, U.S. Army War College, democracy? I'm John Batchelor.

0: put all your gear on that you carry, and then roll around on the ground. Now get up. All your gear that's on the ground, that's what you're not going to have in a fight.
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0: I'm John Batchelor with Professor Evan Ellis of the U.S. Army War College. Democracy, the vote, two odd stories, one in El Salvador, one in Brazil. I'll tell the Brazil story quickly and puzzle. The Brazilian Assembly, Congress, has voted to bar Flavio Bolsonaro, a candidate for the presidency in this year's vote, from talking or visiting with his father, who is under house arrest, former President Jair Bolsonaro. Bizarre. At the same time, there's news from El Salvador, but let's begin because we need to be with dispatch. What are they thinking? Evan, help me understand this. They're barring a son from talking to his very ill father. Why?
1: Well, certainly in optics and really probably in the broader scheme, it just it smacks of unnecessary cruelty. The technicality given was that the previous court ruling it said that Jair Bolsonaro could not directly or indirectly use internet and social media to do political communications. And so the fact that a handwritten letter given by Jair Bolsonaro to Flavio, Flavio chose maybe with or without his father's knowledge to read that in one of his social media commentaries. That was taken as evidence by Alexandre de Moraes, the consistently anti-Bolsonaro Supreme Court head, to be evidence sufficient to say that the previous court ruling against Jair Bolsonaro had been violated. And thus, until round one of the election is over, 90 days from now, there is no contact permitted between Flavio Bolsonaro in his father. But at the end of the day, Jair Bolsonaro is in poor health. To say that, a son and his father for what would seem superficially to be, not an intentional social communication, should be denied time from his father. This may backfire on, those within the judiciary in Brazil who seem to be trying to, sabotage the Bolsonaro political campaign, and it may lead into the perception that there is a level of foul play and cruelty by the establishment Workers' Party in Lula here to shut out this this marginalized but important portion of the Brazilian population that supported Jair Bolsonaro and now support his continuation of the family through Flavio.
0: Oh, okay. On to oddities of democracy in the Americas. El Salvador, Bukele, very successful, very popular, and now running for a third term. What doesn't belong?
1: Well, John, according to initially the Salvadoran Constitution and also according to the last Supreme Court ruling that said Bukele could run last time for one more term. Now that Bukele's New Ideas parties have nominated him for to be candidate in the election in 2027, which would be his third term, it appears not only to go against the previous constitution, but even against the previous ruling in 2021, which said he could run for one more term. Now, in all fairness, Bukele has done amazing things for El Salvador and its security and the renovation of its economy and other things. But you just have this minor inconvenience of, a president and his party seeming to ignore what happens with the Constitution. Now, he's got two-thirds of the legislature with his New Ideas party. So if they don't like the Constitution, they can always change it. But that raises certain additional discomfort for the idea of democratic and constitutional constraints in El Salvador, however amazing Bukele has been in terms of what he's done for the country.
0: A republic, if you can keep it, does not seem to apply to El Salvador. This is uncomfortable making, because what example is this for the rest of the Americas, that you can just ignore a constitution when it's inconvenient and the approval rating is high? Anybody could use that. Do you agree?
1: Absolutely. That's the risk when you have a democracy without constraints. And it's interesting, there was a recent Latino barometer poll that said that over half of the people in Latin America, because of their frustration with government performance, would support a more authoritarian solution if it got results. The problem we're seeing in El Salvador and other people that want to copy the El Salvador model is that Bukele has clearly gotten some pretty good results. But do you throw away checks and balances and democratic constraints because you, at least in the near term, like the results? And so I think it goes to some of the dangers that poor government performance and people who promise to deliver
0: 30 seconds, Evan, 30 seconds.
1: The way that puts at risk fundamental democratic protections and imbalances, not only in El Salvador, but throughout the Americas.
0: A government of law is the model that is meant to be in place. A government of law, not Bukele. Evan Ellis, U.S. Army War College Strategic Studies Institute. I'm John Batchelor.
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9: From ABC News, I'm Mike Dubusky. Washington is waiting to hear what President Trump has planned for his primetime address, which will apparently be about information related to the 2020 election. Democrats like Senator Chuck Schumer have been warning the president may try to push election subversion tactics.
10: We are red teaming what they might do and how we can combat it ahead of time.
9: The planned speech also facing pushback from Republicans like outgoing Senator John Thune, who says Republicans should be focusing on the upcoming midterms.
11: That election was a closed issue back in 2020. The election in 2026 gives us an opportunity to take a run at and to win.

For later today, looks like the smoke will stick with us throughout the day. Otherwise, mostly sunny and a bit breezy. Highs will be around 90. And for your Friday, much nicer, mostly sunny, no smoke. Highs in the mid-80s.

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1: Skies partly cloudy overnight tonight with some patchy smoke. Lows will be in the mid to upper 60s.

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1: Skies partly cloudy overnight tonight with some patchy smoke. Lows will be in the mid to upper 60s. For later today, looks like the smoke will stick with us throughout the day. Otherwise, mostly sunny and a bit breezy. Highs will be around 90. And for your Friday, much nicer, mostly sunny, no smoke. Highs in the mid 80s.

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1: Skies partly cloudy overnight tonight with some patchy smoke. Lows will be in the mid to upper 60s. For later today, looks like the smoke will stick with us throughout the day. Otherwise, mostly sunny and a bit breezy. Highs will be around 90. And for your Friday, much nicer, mostly sunny, no smoke. Highs in the mid 80s.

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1: 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Otisco Lake is on the eastern side of the Finger Lakes, southwest of Syracuse. It's 6 miles long and 60 feet deep. Otisco Lake has many different fish species, including muskie and brown trout, and hosts a large bass tournament each and every Memorial Day. 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
2: News. I'm Mike Dubusky. Severe rain is prompting flash flooding concerns across Texas, with around 30 inches of rain expected in some areas. The National Weather Service confirming an EF1 tornado touched down in San Antonio in the last day. Meanwhile, the Northeast and Upper Midwest are in for some more hazy skies as the Canadian wildfires continue to burn. New York State Health Commissioner Dr. James McDonald says those with respiratory issues are especially at risk, but wildfire smoke can affect everyone.
3: These particles, when they get into our system, get all the way down into our lungs, all the way down into our tiny breathing tubes, and even up next to our microscopic balloons, the alveoli, where we breathe, and they can cause inflammation. When they cause inflammation, that can make the individuals have asthma, get into an asthma attack, and other people have heart disease and lung disease have trouble with their underlying disease.
2: And the Trump administration leveling new 25% tariffs on Brazil. This is ABC News.
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1: Skies partly cloudy overnight tonight with some patchy smoke. Lows will be in the mid to upper 60s. For later today, looks like the smoke will stick with us throughout the day. Otherwise, mostly sunny and a bit breezy. Highs will be around 90. And for your Friday, much nicer, mostly sunny, no smoke. Highs in the mid 80s.

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4: From ABC News, I'm Mike Dubusky. Washington is waiting to hear what President Trump has planned for his primetime address, which will apparently be about information related to the 2020 election. Democrats like Senator Chuck Schumer have been warning the president may try to push election subversion tactics.
5: We are red teaming what they might do and how we can combat it ahead of time.
4: The planned speech also facing pushback from Republicans like outgoing Senator John Thune, who says Republicans should be focusing on the upcoming midterms.
6: That election was a closed issue back in 2020. The election in 2026 gives us an opportunity to take a run at and to win one of those seats in Georgia. And we're going to do everything we can to do that. And so, as I said before, I'm focused on 2026.
4: Flood warnings are in effect across Texas as the rain continues to fall there. Grace Sherez lives in Uvalde.
7: I have seen quite a bit of flooding in my lifetime from growing up there, but nothing this dramatic.
4: Much of the rain is concentrated in the Texas Hill Country, where just a year ago, a deadly flash flood washed through a girl's summer camp. Meanwhile, further north, another severe weather threat. This time, it's dangerous air quality across the upper Midwest and Northeast, driven by those Canadian wildfires. ABC meteorologist Lee Goldberg says strong storms in New York temporarily improved air quality, but it's not going to last long.
8: But it's coming back big time. The smoke is worse across Minnesota, Wisconsin, northern Michigan. That heavy smoke and poor air quality, it's coming back into the Northeast. Philly, New York City, Boston goes right through the end of the week.
4: That search and rescue operation for those three people in the San Francisco Bay has now transitioned into a recovery effort after a pontoon boat capsized near Alcatraz Island. Coast Guard Deputy Commander Jared Tosco.
8: But it's coming back big time.
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4: ABC News, I'm Mike Dubusky. President Trump is set to give a primetime address about supposed new information related to the 2020 election. The speech is already raising alarm among Democrats who fear the White House may be trying to cast doubt on the legitimacy of elections ahead of the midterms. Rain continues to pummel Texas, with Governor Greg Abbott saying crews have already rescued dozens of people caught in the rising water.
5: Our primary focus right now and throughout the remainder of this torrential rain is saving lives.
4: An alert remains in effect across central Texas as multiple rounds of heavy rain continue to produce a significant flash flooding threat. A similar message from Premier Doug Ford in Canada, where hundreds of wildfires are burning.
6: I promise that our government will continue to do everything we can to protect people and communities across Ontario.
4: Those fires have sparked air quality alerts across several states, expected to last into the weekend. This is ABC News.
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1: Courtland, almost in the White House. I'm Joe Salzone, and this is a moment of 607 history. In the presidential election of 1904, Courtland native Alton B. Parker was the Democratic nominee opposite the incumbent Republican, President Theodore Roosevelt. Parker was born in Courtland to a family that encouraged his education. As a boy, Parker's father served on a jury, which ignited an interest in becoming a lawyer. Parker studied at Albany Law School after his graduation from what we now call SUNY Courtland. Eventually, he jumped into politics, becoming the Democratic nominee for president, but following a lopsided loss to Mr. Roosevelt, Parker would soon return to law. He passed away in 1926. I'm Joe Salzone, and that's been a moment of 607 history from News Talk WHCU.

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1: Skies partly cloudy overnight tonight with some patchy smoke. Lows will be in the mid to upper 60s. For later today, looks like the smoke will stick with us throughout the day. Otherwise, mostly sunny and a bit breezy. Highs will be around 90. And for your Friday, much nicer, mostly sunny, no smoke. Highs in the mid 80s. 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
4: From ABC News, I'm Mike Dubusky. Southern Texas is continuing to be lashed with torrential rain, which is falling on already saturated land and creating a flash flooding threat. Uvalde resident Jeremiah David Sanford says it's bad where he is, but it's worse north of San Antonio.
5: Obviously, it is flooding, but we're not in the same type of plane, so I'm not worried like as in a Kerrville situation of mass casualties and all of that good stuff. I think it's going to be more so the rebuilding.
4: Dozens of counties across Texas are under disaster declarations. Meanwhile, it's going to be another couple days of poor air quality for the Northeast and parts of the upper Midwest. Officials there are urging those with respiratory issues to stay inside if they can. It's all sparked by those Canadian wildfires. Premier Doug Ford speaking.
6: Our government will not spare a penny to keep people safe. Last year, we added 100 new firefighting personnel, and this year we've added nearly 70 more.
4: That smoke is expected to blanket cities as far away as Washington, D.C., where President Trump is scheduled to deliver a primetime address at the White House tonight. The topic, supposedly new information about the 2020 election. Republican Senator John Thune speaking with ABC.
7: I don't know what he's going to say. Only thing I can tell you is we are focused on the 2026 election. At least I am, and I think most of my colleagues are.
4: Senate Minority Leader Chuck Schumer raising alarm about the speech, concerned it will cast doubt on the midterms.
8: Well, we're very worried about the White House. They know they can't win the election fair and square. They know the American people are against them. They know that the American people in the House and Senate are favoring our candidates. So we don't put it past them to try whatever they can, but we are prepared.
4: The Trump administration has leveled new 25% tariffs on Brazil with carve-outs for goods that can't be made in the U.S. like beef, coffee, and orange juice. It's the first new tariff from the White House since the Supreme Court struck down their tariff policies. 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
1: Skies partly cloudy overnight tonight with some patchy smoke. Lows will be in the mid to upper 60s. For later today, looks like the smoke will stick with us throughout the day. Otherwise, mostly sunny and a bit breezy. Highs will be around 90. And for your Friday, much nicer, mostly sunny, no smoke. Highs in the mid 80s.

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2: ABC News, I'm Mike Dubusky. Sirens heard in Bahrain and Kuwait as officials there say Iran fired retaliatory strikes for the barrage of U.S. attacks it's faced in the last day. ABC's Karen Travers says President Trump is escalating the rhetoric.
3: We heard from the president in an interview that he did with Fox News. The president, again, putting that threat on the table to go after infrastructure in Iran, saying if Iran does not make a deal, he could potentially target bridges and power plants in that country. It's a threat we've heard from him in the past. He has said this repeatedly, but notable that this comes as the United States has, of course, escalated the strikes against Iran over the past week.
2: Several big confirmation hearings on Capitol Hill today, with Acting Attorney General Todd Blanche facing questions over the anti-weaponization fund and the Epstein files. Elsewhere, lawmakers grilled Jay Clayton, the president's pick to be director of national intelligence, and Erica Schwartz, the nominee to head the CDC. This is ABC News.
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5: It can hardly be argued that battery-operated tools, toys, and devices have made our lives easier and more convenient. But lithium-ion batteries used for so many things can also be dangerous. The Ithaca Fire Department has some safety tips for dealing with lithium-ion batteries. 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
1: Skies partly cloudy overnight tonight with some patchy smoke. Lows will be in the mid to upper 60s. For later today, looks like the smoke will stick with us throughout the day. Otherwise, mostly sunny and a bit breezy. Highs will be around 90. And for your Friday, much nicer, mostly sunny, no smoke. Highs in the mid 80s.
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5: From ABC News, I'm Mike Dubusky. Washington is waiting to hear what President Trump has planned for his primetime address, which will apparently be about information related to the 2020 election. Democrats like Senator Chuck Schumer have been warning the president may try to push election subversion tactics.
6: We are red teaming what they might do and how we can combat it ahead of time.
5: The planned speech also facing pushback from Republicans like outgoing Senator John Thune, who says Republicans should be focusing on the upcoming midterms.
7: That election was a closed issue back in 2020. The election in 2026 gives us an opportunity to take a run at and to win one of those seats in Georgia. And we're going to do everything we can to do that. And so, as I said before, I'm focused on 2026.
5: Flood warnings are in effect across Texas as the rain continues to fall there. Grace Sherez lives in Uvalde.
8: I have seen quite a bit of flooding in my lifetime from growing up there, but nothing this dramatic.
5: Much of the rain is concentrated in the Texas Hill Country, where just a year ago, a deadly flash flood washed through a girl's summer camp. Meanwhile, further north, another severe weather threat. This time, it's dangerous air quality across the upper Midwest and Northeast, driven by those Canadian wildfires. ABC meteorologist Lee Goldberg says strong storms in New York temporarily improved air quality, but it's not going to last long.
9: But it's coming back big time. The smoke is worse across Minnesota and Wisconsin, northern Michigan. That heavy smoke and poor air quality, it's coming back into the Northeast. Philly, New York City, Boston goes right through the end of the week.
5: That search and rescue operation for those three people in the San Francisco Bay has now transitioned into a recovery effort after a pontoon boat capsized near Alcatraz Island. Coast Guard Deputy Commander Jared Tosco.
9: But it's coming back
10: suspending
9: big time.
10: Suspending an active search is one of the most difficult things we do as Coast Guard commanders. I don't take that responsibility lightly at all.
5: You're listening to ABC News.
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5: YouTube has appealed a landmark social media addiction lawsuit verdict in Los Angeles. President Trump's latest nominee to lead the CDC, Dr. Erica Schwartz, was repeatedly asked by senators at a committee hearing if she would protect the agency from political

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1: Skies partly cloudy overnight tonight with some patchy smoke. Lows will be in the mid to upper 60s. For later today, looks like the smoke will stick with us throughout the day. Otherwise, mostly sunny and a bit breezy. Highs will be around 90. And for your Friday, much nicer, mostly sunny, no smoke. Highs in the mid 80s.

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2: News. I'm Mike Dubusky. President Trump is set to give a primetime address about supposed new information related to the 2020 election. The speech is already raising alarm among Democrats who fear the White House may be trying to cast doubt on the legitimacy of elections ahead of the midterms. Rain continues to pummel Texas, with Governor Greg Abbott saying crews have already rescued dozens of people caught in the rising water.
3: Our primary focus right now and throughout the remainder of this torrential rain is saving lives.
2: An alert remains in effect across central Texas as multiple rounds of heavy rain continue to produce a significant flash flooding threat. A similar message from Premier Doug Ford in Canada, where hundreds of wildfires are burning.
4: I promise that our government will continue to do everything we can to protect people and communities across Ontario.
2: Those fires have sparked air quality alerts across several states, expected to last into the weekend. This is ABC News.
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1: Skies partly cloudy overnight tonight with some patchy smoke. Lows will be in the mid to upper 60s. For later today, looks like the smoke will stick with us throughout the day. Otherwise, mostly sunny and a bit breezy. Highs will be around 90. And for your Friday, much nicer, mostly sunny, no smoke. Highs in the mid 80s.
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4: From ABC News, I'm Chuck Severson. Good morning. With President Trump expected to address the nation tonight about election security in the 2020 vote, some lawmakers say it's time to look forward and not back.
5: I don't know what he's going to say. Only thing I can tell you is we are focused on the 2026 election. At least I am, and I think most of my colleagues are.
4: Senate Majority Leader John Thune, Senate Minority Leader Democrat Chuck Schumer.
6: Water bombers and helicopters
7: well,
6: now
7: we are
6: deploying
7: very worried
6: to
7: about
6: fight
7: the
6: more
7: White
6: than
7: House. They know they can't win the election fair and square. They know the American people are against them. They know that the American people in the House and Senate are favoring our candidates.
4: Reuters reporting the president plans to reveal intelligence saying China had the ability to interfere in the 2020 election. More American strikes on targets in Iran. ABC News chief international correspondent James Long.
8: U.S. aircraft fired at an oil tanker that attempted to violate the U.S. blockade on Iranian ports. CENTCOM says the tanker ignored multiple warnings not to make port at Karg Island. That's the Iranian oil terminal on the Persian Gulf. The president has been briefed in the Situation Room on options to expand the war. President Trump has once again threatened to blow up Iranian infrastructure. The White House might be keen to project strength, but Iran is showing no signs of backing down.
4: Iran has released an American woman held there since 2024, President Trump calling that a goodwill gesture. Parts of Central Texas getting 6 months' worth of rain in a matter of days.
9: I have seen quite a bit of flooding in my lifetime from growing up there, but nothing this dramatic.
4: That woman, Grace, in the middle of areas where flood warnings still in effect. Across the northern U.S., millions of people under smoke.
6: Water bombers and helicopters now deploying to fight more than 180 wildfires in Canada. Smoke from the fires turning the sky orange from Toronto to Niagara Falls, all the way east to Boston, where the sky looked apocalyptic.
4: ABC's Lionel Moise, you're listening to ABC News.
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4: Kentucky Republican Congressman Thomas Massie joining with Democrats in another push to get the Epstein files released.
11: The bill would enable Jeffrey Epstein's victims, members of Congress, and state attorneys general to challenge the Department of Justice in court for failing to fully turn over the Epstein files as required by law. Massey, who lost his primary earlier this year after Donald Trump endorsed his opponent, was one of the driving forces behind the first Epstein Transparency Act, which passed with near unanimous support. Peter Haralambos, ABC News.
12: Searches have been suspended in San Francisco Bay after a boat sank near Alcatraz. Three people are still missing. Some serious questions after a loud and low flyover by the Blue Angels at a beach in Pensacola, Florida. ABC's Gio Benitez.
13: The jet is dangerously low. One Blue Angel jet flies right above the water and

0: Sounds like a prequel to Jaws. A 14-foot great white shark, believed to be the biggest tag in the Atlantic, was recently spotted off North Carolina. It appears to be headed north towards Cape Cod. Chuck Sievertson, ABC News.
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2: This is Gordon Deal, Thursday on This Morning, America's First News. With increased hostilities with Iran, President Trump is turning to leaders in the Middle East for new economic partnerships to pressure Tehran. Also, the intestinal illness hitting the U.S., cyclosporiasis, and what you need to know. 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And why white-collar workers are obsessed with a perfect lawn. 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

0: Thanks for joining us. A growing number of universities are rolling out a new kind of financial aid pledge that could not be simpler. If your family earns less than 100 grand or so, tuition's free. Here's Dan Divisay at USA Today. Dan, what are we seeing?
1: Yeah, there's a group of really kind of wealthy, not exclusive, but selective universities, the ones with the big endowments, you know, the Northwesterns of the world, the Columbias, the Johns Hopkins. And over the years, they've gotten more and more generous about aid, like we pledge to meet your full demonstrated need. And there's these very complicated formulas to determine what they think that you're, how much you can come up with basically and what's fair. And I guess some of these schools have decided this is too complicated and that families, suburban family, you know, more upper middle class families are kind of suspicious about these aid pledges. Like, well, you're just going to charge me a ton of money. I'm not buying this. Mm. So now they're saying, you know what? Let's make it simple. If your household earns less than, say, $200,000, you will not pay tuition at all. And that's pretty easy to understand.
0: Jeez. Why don't they just lower the price? Wouldn't that be even easier?
1: You know, there's some complicated consumer math here. I think part of the reason these schools charge these huge $80,000 tuitions is partly because it's perceived as a luxury premium product. So if they charged a lot less, maybe you'd start wondering if it was really a good product.
0: Wow.
1: I don't know quite if that's the case, or it might more be that there's a group of full pay people who are very wealthy who pay that full price, and the school needs those people, right? They need to have some people paying the $100,000 full cost, but most of us don't pay anywhere near that amount, and I need to make that abundantly clear.
0: Wow. We're speaking with Dan Divisay, money reporter at USA Today. The story is called These Colleges Offer Free Tuition to Families Earning Up to $200,000. And this is not a new concept, right? This has been around. More schools may be jumping on board now.
1: Yeah. I was covering higher education as a beat 15, 18 years ago. And at that time, there was all these selective big-name national universities and liberal arts schools that were pledging to meet full need, as they defined it, and then saying, we won't make you borrow money. We'll meet your demonstrated need without loans, which was a big thing. These are schools that have multi-billion dollar endowments, so they can afford that, right?
0: Mm-hmm.
1: And then gradually, over the last, I would say, couple of years, a large group of them, I wrote about Emory in Atlanta, Notre Dame in Indiana, Johns Hopkins, gosh, Carnegie Mellon, Tufts, Penn, UChicago, all of them and a whole bunch more, Yale, you know, the Harvards and such, yeah. I think is maybe also doing it. They now have this really simple thing where if you're earning, say, I'm just going to pin a number up to 200,000, there's no tuition. So you might have to pay the living expenses, but not tuition, which is like a $70,000 or $80,000 discount.
0: Whew,
1: and then if you're earning maybe 100,000 or 150,000, you might pay zero. I quoted a kid from the middle of the country who's going to attend Emory. And the Emory rule is if your family earns 200,000 or less, you pay no tuition. But they gave him a full ride. He lives with his mother. She earns probably less than that. He's paying nothing.
0: Thanks, Dan. Dan Divisay, money reporter at USA Today. 30 minutes after the hour on This Morning, America's First News.
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3: Today, limited sunshine with a smoky haze, the 5-degree guarantee 88. Tonight, partly cloudy, low 60. Friday, a mix of sun and clouds, high 86. And on Saturday, chance for a few showers and thunderstorms, high 87. For your complete First 20 forecast, tune to WENY News. I'm Chief Meteorologist Gio Veras.
4: ABC News, I'm Chuck Sievertson. President Trump's speech to the nation tonight is expected to focus on election security and the 2020 vote. Among the lawmakers saying it's time to look forward, not back, Senate Republican Majority Leader John Thune.
5: I don't know what he's going to say. Only thing I can tell you is we are focused on the 2026 election. At least I am, and I think most of my colleagues are.
4: Reuters reports the president plans to reveal intelligence saying China had the ability to interfere in the 2020 election. More American air attacks on targets in Iran. Iran not backing down, though it has released an American woman held there since 2024. Parts of central Texas getting 6 months' worth of rain in days. And across the northern U.S., millions of people are under a smoky haze as winds bring smoke from some of the over 800 wildfires burning in Canada and northern Minnesota. Joggers in Boston.
6: Breathing's a little bit more strained than normal.
7: I felt a little bit in my lungs, like a little burn.
4: This is ABC News.
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8: Good morning, I'm Joe Salzone. IPD investigating an alleged threat in Tompkins County. Police say threats were made Wednesday at the Department of Social Services, which was temporarily closed out of safety concerns. Richard Madorsky tracked down by officers in Schuyler County. Madorsky charged in Ithaca with making a terroristic threat, which is a felony. Tompkins County's DSS office will open today. Cortland again looking for a new finance director. Mayor Scott Steve says after 7 months on the job, Clarence Shager recently stepped down.
9: We have some good plans moving forward, and I've had some good reach outs with others too. Consider coming, but it's a difficult time to hire somebody in governmental accounting, and as well as a difficult time for us to get through it. But we have a plan in place, and we're going to keep working at it and doing the best we can.
8: A nonprofit group supporting work at an Ithaca park, the Legacy Foundation, recently awarded a grant to the Friends of Stewart Park, which says the money will be used for fresh paint jobs on the horses at the park's carousel. The group also bringing back artist Christy Sobel, who last restored the carousel horses in 2015. The Finger Lakes Grassroots Festival back for its 34th year.
10: 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Today's performers include Donna the Buffalo, Maddie Walsh and the Blind Spots, and Giant Panda Gorilla Dub Squad. The festival is happening at the fairgrounds through Sunday. A live music schedule is available at grassrootsfest.org. 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
8: 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I'm Joe Salzone, WHCU News.
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8: Jamie Coppola, superintendent in the Marathon Central School District. 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
11: Good morning. Thanks for having me. Appreciate it.
8: The end of July will mark the end of an era at the Cortland Fire Department. Wayne Friedman will be retiring as the fire chief for the Crown City.
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12: 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It's kind of gone by fast, actually.
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0: Hey, glad you're with us. Welcome into Friday Eve. It is time now for the mic drop with this morning's Mike Gavin.
1: Good morning. Well, we know that pole dancing has gone in recent years from something you'd see out in a certain type of club to something you might see in your own home, as it's become a way for people to keep up their fitness and agility. If you choose to do this, however, you might want to have a professional put in that pole. This warning after a Houston woman flooded two apartments after an accident with hers. Asha Gilbert was filming her pole dancing practice earlier this month when the pole came loose and struck a fire sprinkler. The video shows water spraying out of the sprinkler to flood her apartment and that of a neighbor. Asha said she'd only installed the pole 3 days earlier, never thought that she could hit a sprinkler with it. She said her furniture was ruined and she had to move to another unit due to the damage. Asha said her downstairs neighbor was understanding about the water damage, but she will not be pole dancing at home anymore.
0: Wow. Not enough tension, I guess, ratcheted, yeah. For the pole between the floor and ceiling, I guess,
1: yeah,
0: is how that works.
1: Yeah,
0: right?
1: She only had it for a few days, so, you know, maybe she hadn't put in sort of like a full test.
0: We really
1: put it through its paces, and the first time she did, slipped, hit the sprinkler, flooded the whole place.
0: What do you even do?
1: Yeah.
0: I don't know.
1: How do you explain that to your downstairs neighbor?
0: Yeah.
1: Like, about like how it happened. Like,
0: right.
1: Here's what happened. So I was pole dancing.
0: Yeah.
1: And then I hit my sprinkler, and now, like, all your furniture is ruined.
0: Right. I'm in my underwear or my pole dancing outfit.
1: Yes.
0: And this happened, and now you got to go knock on your neighbor's door.
1: Right.
0: Oops.
1: Yeah. And she said they were understanding. I mean, if I'm that neighbor, I'm not very understanding. I mean, I don't care how it happened. That's up to her, but I'm not if she somehow made that happen, I'm not understanding.
0: I would think she might have to move out, too, with the downstairs neighbor.
1: Yeah.
0: Find a new place to live for a few days.
1: It sounds like it. The water damage is the worst.
0: What a mess.
1: It doesn't get worse than that. And a 76-year-old Florida woman is not happy about her new license plate. Pompano Beach resident Nancy Delostrito said the license plate quickly became the talk of her retirement community after she received it in the mail. And here's why. The plate contains six characters. The letters SQZ are on the left side, which could be read as an abbreviation for squeeze. The right side of the plate reads A55, with the license plate's font making the A55 look a lot like ASS.
0: Mm.
1: Nancy said her first impulse was to demand a new plate, but her sons and friends have encouraged her to keep it. That also seems to be the consensus on social media, where commenters can't stop laughing and telling Nancy to proudly drive around with that plate. A Broward County office manager said any license plates deemed to be offensive can be exchanged for free.
0: Yeah.
1: But it sounds like she might be holding on to it.
0: Hey, Nancy. That's like the treatment she gets around the retiring community.
1: Yeah, yeah. I know people, several people of this age in my life who would just love this.
0: Yeah.
1: Think this is the greatest thing that's ever happened.
0: Right. Driving around on her golf cart.
1: Yes.
0: You know, visiting different homes, saying hi to neighbors. Hey, what's up, Nancy? Nice plate you got there.
1: Yeah, yeah.
0: Oh, man. That's funny.
1: Good times in Pompano Beach.
0: Good on the kids, by the way, for encouraging her to keep it. Right?
1: Yes.
0: Have a little fun.
1: Exactly. Come on, Mom. Live a little.
0: Thanks, Mike. 13 minutes now in front of the hour. On This Morning, America's First News.
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0: 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Just do a search for This Morning with Gordon Deal. With just 21% of home purchases last year made by first-time buyers, compared to the historical average of 40%, the personal finance company WalletHub released a report on the best cities for first-time home buyers to identify where people stand to save the most money and enjoy the best living conditions. WalletHub took the pulse of real estate in 300 cities using 22 key metrics, including housing affordability, real estate taxes, and crime. It found that Palm Bay, Florida, on the ocean, is the best city for first-time home buyers. It's among the leading cities in the country when it comes to active home listings per capita and new building permits per capita. Palm Bay is the fourth highest millennial home ownership rate and the fourth highest home appreciation rate in the country. Home buyers will also benefit from Palm Bay's low property crime rate. It's followed on the list by Surprise, Arizona, and Gilbert, Arizona. Yuma, Peoria, and Chandler were other Arizona cities in the top 10. 8 minutes now in front of the hour on This Morning. Once again, here's Nicole Murray.
8: And now, the three big things you need to know. Number one.
9: The United States has expanded strikes on Iranian targets this morning, hitting areas near the capital and farther north for the very first time. American forces also disabled a ship that allegedly tried to get through the blockade of Iranian ports. White House Deputy Press Secretary Anna Kelly on Fox News.
10: What the United States military is proving is the fact that we can attack anywhere at any time, and Iran can do absolutely nothing about it.
9: It is the fifth straight day Iran and the U.S. have traded attacks with hopes of controlling the Strait of Hormuz.
8: Number two.
9: Heavy smoke from wildfires have blanketed the Midwest and Northeast, harming air quality during a summer heat wave. State Health Commissioner Dr. James McDonald in New York.
11: One of the things people really need to be careful of, though, is like, do you really need to go outside today? You're going to be better off inside on days like today, and particularly tomorrow, where tomorrow might even be worse.
9: More than 100 wildfires are burning in Canada.
8: Number three.
9: Two people are in critical condition after shots were fired inside a Kroger supermarket outside Houston, Texas. Harris County Captain Juan Flores.
12: There's two individuals that have been shot. They both have been transported to local hospitals. They are going to be in critical condition. We're still waiting on the updates.
9: Investigators are looking into reports that one of the victims was the shooter. Dr. Erica Schwartz faced questions from senators on vaccines and running agencies independently during her confirmation hearing to be the next director of the CDC. Schwartz during the hearing.
13: If I'm confirmed as the CDC director, the nation's health and well-being will take primacy, and I will never compromise on that.
9: Schwartz, a former deputy surgeon general, was nominated by President Trump in April. Defense Secretary Pete Hegseth has announced that the Pentagon will require service members over the age of 30 to be screened for testosterone deficiency annually.
14: I'm authorizing a new screening program for testosterone deficiency for our service members, ensuring you have the right testosterone levels to operate at your absolute best.
9: Hegseth added that those under 30 can voluntarily choose to be tested as well. A discount is up for grabs if you're willing to work for it. A new proposal in New York would give shoppers a 10% discount for using self-checkout.
0: About time.
9: Yes, absolutely.
0: Doing the work.
9: Yeah, you have to scan it, and then sometimes the system freezes up, so you need the people to come over.
0: Yep.
9: It's a pain in the butt.
0: And I want back pay also.
9: Yes,
0: since I've been doing it in New Jersey now, at the CVS I go to, the Quick Check, and the grocery store. I want back pay from all of them.
9: Cha-ching!
0: Uh-huh. 6 minutes now in front of the hour.
15: The board recommends approving.
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1: A great big good morning to you. Welcome to Thursday, July 16th.
2: A thick, smoky haze will persist today, mixed with partly sunny skies and temperatures in the 80s. I'm meteorologist Joe Veras, and I'll have details in my forecast.
1: That's where we start with all that haze in the news this morning. Right now, 64 degrees in Ithaca, 60 in Cortland. It's 65 in Owego. I'm Joe Salzone with Matt Aceto. Glad we could get together. Now the news at 6:06. It's another day of poor air quality across the southern tier. New York's DEC issuing an air quality advisory through midnight for Ithaca, Cortland, and Owego areas. Hundreds of wildfires across Canada, blowing smoke now across the northeast. Elevated pollution levels can be harmful to anyone with respiratory issues. It suggested any strenuous outdoor activity today be limited. IPD investigating an alleged threat in Cortland, Tompkins County. Police say threats were made Wednesday at the Department of Social Services building, which was temporarily shut down out of safety concerns. Officers tracked down Richard Madorsky in Schuyler County. Madorsky charged now in Ithaca with making a terroristic threat. That's a felony. Tompkins County's DSS office will be open for regular hours today. The city of Cortland again on the search for a new finance director. Mayor Scott Steve tells us after 7 months on the job, Clarence Shager recently stepped down.
3: We have some good plans moving forward, and I've had some good reach outs with others to look at to consider coming. But it's a difficult time to hire somebody in the governmental accounting, and as well as a difficult time for us to get through it. But we have a plan in place, and we're going to keep working at it and doing the best we can.
1: Shager led the county's 2024 audit, which wrapped up back in the spring. In the town of Ithaca, you should avoid Stone Quarry Road. Crews doing hot patch restoration. Stone Quarry will be down to a single lane. Delays expected. Drivers should find a different route. In Groton, an extension of road work, officials say paving work on Peruville Road will continue through the end of day tomorrow. Peruville down to a single lane. Flaggers are helping out between Salt Road and Route 38, 6 a.m. to 6 p.m. today and tomorrow. WHCU News Time, 6:08. More DRI planning meetings are coming up in Ithaca. Mayor Robert Cantelmo tells us the whole process is being done in public.
4: There will be opportunity for the community to learn about both our vision for the MLK corridor as well as what the project is broadly and what the state regulations that govern it are. But it'll also just be an opportunity for the community to observe the local planning committee process. It's co-chaired by myself and Tom Scriver, who is a representative from the New York State Regional Economic Development Council.
1: The first meeting in the series was this past Tuesday. A nonprofit group supporting work at a park in Ithaca, the Legacy Foundation, recently awarded a grant to the Friends of Stewart Park, which says that money will be used for fresh paint jobs on horses at the park's carousel. The group bringing back artist Christy Sobel, who last restored the carousel horses in 2015. Now to other news, Tompkins County gearing up for budget season. Legislator Deborah Dawson says they'll have to take a harder look at the bottom line this year after seeing department and program requests.
5: Our budget process tends to start where we left off last year. And so our departments and our supported agencies have started to feel that they're entitled to that baseline. And we, unfortunately, collectively have not had the stomach to disabuse them of that sense of entitlement. I think that this year we're going to have to do that.
1: A series of 11 expanded budget meetings will begin September 2nd. WHCU News Time, 6:10. State Senator Leah Webb's annual teacher supply drive is happening now. The story from WHCU's

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1: The senator's staff is collecting notebooks, paper, pens, and more for public school educators across Senate District 52 who often use their own money on classroom supplies for students in need. 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
0: No longer a vacancy on the town of Ithaca's Zoning Board of Appeals, says WHCU's Matt Aceto.
2: Lawmakers have unanimously appointed Stuart Friedman as a full member. He previously served as an alternate. Friedman will attend meetings through 2030. Matt Aceto, WHCU News.
0: And swimming is open at Taganic Falls State Park. The beach has reopened after closing earlier in the week because of a harmful algal bloom in the water.
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4: Today, partly sunny with a smoky haze, the 5-degree guarantee 88. Tonight, partly cloudy, low 60. Friday, partly sunny and less humid, high 86. And on Saturday, partly sunny with a few thunderstorms possible, high 87. For a complete First 20 forecast, tune to WENY News. I'm Chief Meteorologist Joe Veras.
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0: It's rough out there. 64 in Ithaca, 65 Owego, 60 right now in Cortland. Coming up 6:40, we'll bring you this week's Yonder Report. Then at 7:40, how are things going at the Dryden Center for Community, the old church in the village of Dryden, which was transformed earlier this year? We'll check in with Executive Director Stephanie Ortolano at 7:40. Then at 8:40... a new Dryden Lake Dam is in the works. Deputy Dryden Town Supervisor Dan Lamb joins us to discuss that. 6:12 now, time for the Finger Lakes Agriculture Report with Judy Wright on 607 This Morning.
5: Good morning. This is the Finger Lakes Agriculture Report. I'm Judy Wright with Cornell Cooperative Extension, your local connection to Cornell University. Who does not like an arrangement of fresh flowers? More and more farms are either beginning or transitioning into growing flowers. Why buy local fresh-cut flowers? These are economically and often environmentally grown with minimal transportation costs. And it's estimated that approximately 80% of cut flowers sold in the U.S. are actually imported. These seasonal blooms are often seen for sale at farm stands and farmers markets as bouquets, also offered through community-supported agriculture, known as a floral share. And for those who are creative, you can often purchase by the stem and create your own arrangement. With locally grown cut flowers, there's no international transportation needed to have them available for your purchase, thus reducing both the carbon footprint and associated emissions from airplanes and shipping, as well as plastic waste used to protect the stems that are shipped long distances, often from a different continent. And there's the added benefit that they often last longer. Anyone interested in learning more about growing and marketing local cut flowers are encouraged to attend the 2026 Central New York Summer Cut Flower Conference. This event is designed to provide both new and experienced cut flower growers with useful information. Time has been built in to learn from all attendees as well as the conference presenters and organizers. The conference will be held at the Orchards at Rocking Horse Farm in Jamesville, New York, Tuesday, July 28th and Wednesday, July 29th, with registration required. There is a registration fee of $60, which includes lunch on Tuesday and coffee both days. Registration closes July 21st. For more information and to view the agenda, search 2026 Central New York Summer Cut Flower Conference. This has been the Finger Lakes Agriculture Report. I'm Judy Wright with Cornell Cooperative Extension, and on behalf of this radio station and the Cornell Cooperative Extension system, I hope you've learned a little bit more about buying and growing local cut flowers in the Finger Lakes.
0: Thank you, Judy. Good morning at 6:15. It's Friday Eve. Coming up next on 6:07 this morning, a traffic petition.
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13: We all know that airline seats aren't getting any larger and the space you have on coach flights continues to narrow. 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
0: Good morning, 6:19 on 6:07 this morning. We have a smoky, hazy sky right now. That'll be the story for today with temperatures in the upper 80s. A lot less humid tomorrow. Temperatures in the mid-80s. Meteorologist Joe Varis with more details ahead. We'll check in with sports coming up soon. Lawmakers in Dryden listening to concerns. Over a dozen people have signed a petition requesting traffic safety signs on Slaterville Road. Here's town supervisor Jason Leifer.
16: What they're looking is for help getting state DOT to put in things like school bus stop signs and actual speed signs, because I'm pretty sure there's no speed limit signs within the main drag where people live.
0: Leifer adds the road often sees speedsters.
16: You know, everyone's coming from Binghamton and they want to go fast.
0: The town board will be coordinating with the state DOT to possibly install signs. WHCU News Time 620. Data centers dominating headlines near and far. Congressman Josh Riley has introduced the Fair Data Act, a bipartisan bill aimed at preventing data centers from passing energy and infrastructure costs to consumers. On Tuesday, Governor Hochul signed an executive order creating the nation's first moratorium on data centers. Meanwhile, a proposed data center in Lansing remains under review as permitting and legal challenges continue. The town of Ithaca has a new planning board member. Here's WHCU's Matt Aceto.
2: Lawmakers have unanimously appointed Jennifer Minner. She'll serve through 2031. The board's next meeting is scheduled for Tuesday. Matt Aceto, WHCU News.
0: Eye on crime in Ithaca, an investigation underway after an accident. A vehicle crashed into an unoccupied home a little before 11:30 yesterday morning at the intersection of Clinton and Plain Streets. Police say the driver lost control after swerving to avoid another vehicle that failed to yield the right-of-way. No one was injured. A 29-year-old Corning man in court soon. Jonathan Rivaldo is accused of breaking into his senior housing complex early Sunday morning and sexually assaulting a 90-year-old woman. Rivaldo charged with rape by forcible compulsion, burglary, victim intimidation, and tampering with evidence. Those are all felonies. He's now being held in the DuBend County Jail, the victim in stable condition. Well, the Finger Lakes Grassroots Festival back for its 34th year. The latest from WHCU's Matthew Adams.
1: Thousands of people are expected in Trumansburg for the popular music festival. Today's performers include Donna the Buffalo, Maddie Walsh and the Blind Spots, and Giant Panda Gorilla Dub Squad. The festival is happening at the fairgrounds through Sunday. A live music schedule is available at grassrootsfest.org. Matthew Adams, WHCU News.
0: 622 now, Cornell getting a new lead lawyer. The Board of Trustees has approved the hiring of Brian White as VP and General Counsel. White will come to Cornell from Wake Forest University, where he's held that same role since 2023. White replaces Donica Thomas Varner, who stepped down in February. Cornell's new general counsel starts August 20. And you could call it a hoppy ending in Broome County. Earlier this week, Johnson City firefighters responded to a call for a rabbit that became trapped in a chain link fence. The department says the bunny was freed using patience and care and quickly hopped away unharmed. Coming up in WHCU Sports, we'll hear from Matt Aceto. And still to come this morning at 8:40, Deputy Dryden Town Supervisor Dan Lamb joins us to talk about a Dryden Lake Dam project. It's ahead on 607 this morning.
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4: Today, limited sunshine with a smoky haze, the 5-degree guarantee 88. Tonight, partly cloudy, low 60. Friday, a mix of sun and clouds, high 86. And on Saturday, chance for a few showers and thunderstorms, high 87. For your complete first 20 forecast, tune to WENY News. I'm Chief Meteorologist Gio Veras.
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0: Haze everywhere. 64 in Ithaca, 60 in Cortland, and Owego at 65 degrees.
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2: Audio there from ABC. Brunson also won awards for Best NBA Player and Best Championship Performance. The Knicks were named Best Team of All Sports. In baseball, the Mets visit the Phillies tonight. First pitch, 7:10. On the mound for New York will be Christian Scott. We're learning more about the Sabres' schedule for next season. Buffalo's first game will be at Columbus October 1st. The Sabres' home opener happens October 3rd against Chicago. In other hockey news, the Binghamton Black Bears are saying hello to a new player. Quebec native Ludovic Tardif is joining the team. It's his first pro contract at 22 years old. At Binghamton University, the men's soccer team is introducing 10 new players. Interim head coach Tommy Moon calls the incoming class well-balanced. The group includes a goalie from Ethiopia and a center left back from Germany. And Jets head coach Aaron Glenn is celebrating a birthday. Glenn turns 54 today. And that's sports on WHCU. I'm Matt Aceto.
0: Your money now, next.
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26: I'm Nicole Murray with Your Money Now. SpaceX shares dropped below their IPO price of $135 yesterday, falling for a fourth straight day. Shares have been volatile since the Elon Musk rocket maker's historic June IPO. SpaceX quickly joined the NASDAQ 100 last week due to a rule change for newly public companies. TSMC recorded over 77% year-on-year profit jump and over 23% from the prior quarter. The company forecasts third quarter revenue between roughly $44 and $46 billion. TSMC also said it will invest an additional $100 billion in Arizona to meet strong customer demand. Asian semiconductor stocks tumbled this morning as a sell-off in U.S. chipmakers spilled into the region, with SK Hynix continuing to see massive volatility since its U.S. listing last week. Shares of SK Hynix dropped 11.5%. Meanwhile, domestic rival Samsung Electronics lowered by more than 8%. Futures are slightly lower. That's Your Money Now.
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9: ABC News, I'm Chuck Sievertson. The sun's coming up on a smoky, hazy morning for a lot of people, all thanks to wildfires in Minnesota and Canada.
10: It is such a dense area of wildfire with so much smoke that smoke is being captured by the top of this heat dome that we're under and then brought on down with the winds to the surface all the way from Wisconsin and Michigan right through Toronto, Canada, and yes, here in Philadelphia and New York.
9: ABC News Chief Meteorologist Ginger Z. Forecast in parts of Texas, rain and a lot of it. The governor says the storms could dump around 30 inches in some areas. President Trump wants to address the nation tonight, and he's reportedly set to talk about the 2020 election. Reuters says he'll reveal intelligence showing China had the capability to meddle with the vote. The U.S. today expanding strikes on Iran, hitting targets farther north, and Iran retaliating with attacks on American allies. This is ABC News.
11: 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Once again, Joe Salzone.
0: A smoky haze everywhere. Good morning. It's Thursday, July 16. 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
12: A thick, smoky haze will persist today, mixed with partly sunny skies and temperatures in the 80s. I'm meteorologist Joe Veras, and I'll have details in my forecast.
0: Thank you, Joe. 64 in Ithaca now, 60 in Cortland, and 65 in Owego. I'm Joe Salzone with Matt Aceto. Now the news, IPD responding to an alleged threat in Tompkins County. Police say a Schuyler County man was making threats Wednesday at the Department of Social Services, which temporarily closed out of safety concerns. Richard Madorsky was tracked down and charged in Ithaca with making a terroristic threat. That's a felony. The Tompkins County DSS office will be open at its normal time today. It's another day of poor air quality in the southern tier. New York's DEC has issued an air quality advisory through midnight for Ithaca, Cortland, and Owego areas. Hundreds of wildfires are across Canada and the northern part of Minnesota, blowing smoke across the northeast. Elevated pollution levels can be harmful to anyone with respiratory issues. It's suggested that any strenuous outdoor activity today be limited. In Groton, an extension of road work, officials say the paving work on Peruville Road will continue through the end of day tomorrow. Peruville down to a single lane with flaggers between Salt Road and Route 38 from 6 a.m. to 6 p.m. today and tomorrow. Avoid Stone Quarry Road in the town of Ithaca. Crews are doing hot patch restoration. Stone Quarry down to a single lane. Delays expected. Drivers are advised to find a different route. WHCU News Time, 6:34. The search is on for Cortland's next finance director. Mayor Scott Steve says Clarence Shager's announced departure allowed them to speed up some budget planning.
28: Oh, actually, we're quite far. When he made his announcement just about a month ago, I said, all right, I just want you working on 2027's budget so that I can have a good feel of where it needs to go. And then the other auditing and finance members of the team would go at the audit in 2025 and 2024 audit, which is 24 is complete. Now we're working on 25.
0: Steve describes the 2027 budget as, quote, difficult. Budget season gearing up in Tompkins County. Legislator Deborah Dawson says they'll have to take a harder look at the bottom line this year after seeing department and program requests.
1: Our budget process tends to start where we left off last year. And so our departments and our supported agencies have started to feel that they're entitled to that baseline. And we, unfortunately, collectively, have not had the stomach to disabuse them of that sense of entitlement. I think that this year we're going to have to do that.
0: 11 expanded budget meetings will begin September the 2nd. The Town of Ithaca Zoning Board of Appeals no longer has a vacancy. Here's WHCU's Matt Aceto.
2: Lawmakers have unanimously appointed Stuart Friedman as a full member. He previously served as an alternate. Friedman will attend meetings through 2030. Matt Aceto, WHCU News.
0: More news, nonprofit group supporting work at an Ithaca park. The Legacy Foundation has awarded a grant to Friends of Stuart Park, which says that money will be used for fresh paint jobs on horses at the park's carousel. The group also bringing back artist Christy Sobel, who last restored those carousel horses in 2015. WHCU News Time, 6:36. The City of Ithaca now in the DRI planning stage. Mayor Robert Cantelmo says a committee he co-chairs also includes people you may know.
3: And then there's a number of community members that I have appointed to help advise on this. This group will be talking about general vision, and they will also be the ones who are in partnership with our New York State staff colleagues reviewing projects and vetting them for recommendation and funding.
0: The first in a series of planning meetings for Ithaca's DRI award was Tuesday at the Tompkins County Public Library. Well, data centers in the news a lot lately. Congressman Josh Riley has introduced the Fair Data Act, a bipartisan bill aimed at preventing data centers from passing energy and infrastructure costs to consumers. Meanwhile, a proposed data center in Lansing remains under review as permitting and legal challenges continue. A related story, a local group reacting to an executive order. On Tuesday, Governor Hochul signed a one-year moratorium on data centers in New York. The group No Data Center FLX says it's unclear if the order will halt proposed plans in Lansing, but they remain hopeful it will since TerraWulf has not yet received a permit from the DEC. The group still hoping that Hochul passes the Responsible Data Center Omnibus Bill. As we come up to 6:38, Dryden lawmakers are listening to concerns. Over a dozen people have signed a petition requesting traffic safety signs on Slaterville Road. Town Supervisor Jason Leifer.
4: What they're looking is for help getting state DOT to put in things like school bus stop signs and actual speed signs, because I'm pretty sure there's no speed limit signs within the main drag where people live.
0: The town board will work with state DOT to possibly install signs. State Senator Leah Webb's annual teacher supply drive is underway. More from WHCU's Matthew Adams.
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0: And in Lansing this evening, an outdoor concert, tailor-made, performing country and rock songs starting at 6:30 at Myers Park. We'll bring you this week's Yonder Report next on 607 This Morning.
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12: Today, partly sunny with a smoky haze, the 5-degree guarantee 88. Tonight, partly cloudy, low 60. Friday, partly sunny and less humid, high 86. And on Saturday, partly sunny with a few thunderstorms possible, high 87. For a complete First 20 forecast, tune to WENY News. I'm Chief Meteorologist Joe Barris.
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0: We've got that smoky haze. Hard to tell if it's partly cloudy or not. 64 in Ithaca, 60 in Cortland. Owego at 65.
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0: Thanks for tuning us in at 6:43 on 6:07 this morning. The long-range forecast details with meteorologist Joe Barris coming up shortly. Now, though, it's time for this week's Yonder Report.
21: For the Daily Yonder and Public News Service, this is the news from rural America. A rural transportation program in Central Texas is proving to be a lifeline for older adults. Dana Platts with the Capital Area's Rural Transit System says it launched in 2024 to help reconnect seniors after the pandemic isolation.
29: We're providing free rides to seniors 16 and above, really anywhere they want to go, just to get them out of their houses and connected back into the communities.
21: Along with social engagement, transportation helps with essential services and means fewer missed medical appointments. Jennifer Scott leads a local senior agency and says free rides let people visit with family members and go to church or the grocery store.
30: It's expanded their horizons a little bit, which gives them a higher quality of life.
21: So far, older folks have taken more than 28,000 free trips throughout the 10-county region, with demand increasing. Meanwhile, a nationwide campaign wants to save hospitals, many smaller and rural. The Red Alert Nurses Tour is visiting 30 cities to draw attention to the impact of slashed Medicaid on facilities, staffing, and patient care. Following the nearly $1 trillion cut in last year's budget bill, the Trump administration is adding stricter eligibility reviews and work requirements. Cindy Evans, a registered nurse at Beacon Hospital in Kalamazoo, Michigan, is part of the tour.
6: Our main goal is to make our community aware of the cuts that are already happening and educating people.
21: One-third of rural hospitals are at risk, and most depend on payments from Medicaid. Record hot winters and lowest ever snowpacks have been putting Southwest communities under water restrictions, often during severe drought, with higher temperatures and worse wildfires. Illinois State climatologist Trent Ford says it's trouble for farmers and local water management.
8: Warming trends have enhanced evaporations. Warmer temperatures during the winter has also caused less precipitation to fall as snow.
21: Policy researcher Elizabeth Cobley with the University of Nevada says agriculture soaks up the most water, often for crops like alfalfa that are exported to China and Saudi Arabia. But she says farms also offer the best opportunities to save water.
9: If we're really going to solve some of the deeper problems associated with drought and long-term water scarcity, at least in the Western United States, we really need to be thinking about where most of our water is used.
21: If you're celebrating America's birthday by visiting Mount Rushmore, stop by Mitchell, South Dakota for a slightly more corny view. Since 1892, the facade of the world-famous Corn Palace has featured new designs each year, made entirely of natural-colored corn and other grains. This year, it's the Liberty Bell, America's Bald Eagle, and the War Bond poster featuring Rosie the Riveter. For the Daily Yonder and Public News Service, I'm Roz Brown. 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
0: Thank you, Roz. We're happy to bring that to you every Thursday here. 646, meteorologist Joe Varis on deck next.
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3: From ABC News Tech Trends. New York has become the first state in the country to impose a moratorium on data center construction. Governor Kathy Hochul says bigger facilities known as hyperscalers put a strain on local energy grids. And that's why she says the moratorium will only be lifted when lawmakers pass a policy that forces AI companies to foot some of the growing energy costs of data center construction. Spotify is rolling out a new AI chatbot integrated directly into the home screen. The streaming company says it's designed to help you learn more about the music you love and go deeper on podcasts and audiobooks. And Boston Dynamics is testing a new attachment for its robotic dog called Spot. It's a conveyor belt that sits on top of the robot, which is designed to help Spot move packages from a delivery van to the front step of a house. The tech is just in the demo phase right now and still needs a delivery worker to load the packages onto the robot. With Tech Trends, I'm Mike Dubusky, ABC.
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2: Good morning, 6:51 on 6:07 this morning. We have a persistent smoky haze everywhere you look in the southern tier. Here's meteorologist Joe Varis.
6: Wildfire smoke originating in Canada will continue to push into our region today with another air quality alert issued. Once again, it's recommended limiting your time outdoors due to the elevated levels of smoke in the air. Hazy sunshine is also likely with temperatures in the mid and upper 80s. It does look like the smoke may at least temporarily push out of the region on Friday with lower humidity and temperatures in the mid 80s. Low pressure will track through the region on Saturday with a few showers and thunderstorms possible. The showers will taper by early Sunday with temperatures over the weekend in the mid 80s Saturday and closer to 80 on Sunday. Here's a look at the Finger Lakes forecast for today. Partly sunny with a smoky haze, the 5-degree guarantee 88. Tonight, partly cloudy, low 60. Friday, partly sunny and less humid, high 86. And on Saturday, a few thunderstorms possible, high 87. This is meteorologist Joe Varis.
2: 67 in Ithaca, 66 in Owego, and 61 in Cortland. 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
8: Survive in advance. Good morning, I'm Jay Reynolds. It was that phrase that was coined by the late Jim Valvano, and coincidentally, on the day of the ESPYs yesterday, Argentina does just that. They trailed with less than 10 minutes to go, but get a game-tying goal in the 85th minute and a go-ahead goal in the second minute of stoppage time, two goals in a six-minute span, rallying for a stunning 2-1 win over England, earning a spot in Sunday's final at the World Cup. Lionel Messi assists on both goals for Argentina. Former U.S. national team member Jeff Cameron.
9: What they had to do to stop Messi or to limit his opportunities. And that's about cutting the supply chain off, giving him time and space. They did that brilliantly in the first half. They really limited his opportunities. Second half, you have all 11 guys sitting inside your 18. Mm. You're having Messi stand out wide and having him drive in whipping balls in the box. He's going to pick out players so they can score.
8: Argentina survives, moves into the championship matchup against Spain on Sunday in New Jersey. WNBA Valkyries beat Indy 88-75, their eighth straight win. In the loss, Caitlin Clark upset with the officiating after a no-call in the second quarter on a drive to the hoop. She hit the ground, went directly towards the official.
10: I think that hurts. Like, the ref can't miss that. And then I have to play with a contusion in my leg the rest of the game. Like, it's ridiculous. Can't miss calls like that.
11: Did they give you an explanation right after when you...
10: She said I initiated the contact.
8: Fever lose to the Valkyries. Lynx beat the Sparks 96-87. Sky a 5-point win over the Storm. Baseball, the first place Brewers making a deal. They add to their starting rotation, getting right-hander Lance McCullers and lefty Colton Gordon from the Astros. In return, Houston gets minor leaguer Jaden Fielder. He's the son of Prince Fielder and the grandson of Cecil Fielder.
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6: Today, limited sunshine with a smoky haze. The 5-degree guarantee, 88. Tonight, partly cloudy, low 60. Friday, a mix of sun and clouds, high 86. And on Saturday, chance for a few showers and thunderstorms, high 87. For your complete First 20 forecast, tune to WENY News. I'm Chief Meteorologist Joe Barris.
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20: 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Good morning. Fire and rain, first in Texas.
21: Many of the same places that were devastated by high water a year ago are being hit again today.
22: The 4th of July floods last year had rainfall of 20.29 inches.
21: Governor Greg Abbott.
22: The expected rainfall during this rainstorm is expected to be more than 30 inches.
21: At least 75 people have been rescued from high water this week. No fatalities have been reported. Jim Ryan, ABC News in Dallas-Fort Worth.
20: Across the northern U.S., millions of people are under a toxic smoky haze from wildfires in Canada. ABC's Lionel Moise.
23: Smoke also spreading from fires burning in Minnesota's Superior National Forest. One official warns some fires there could burn for months.
24: Odds are these fires will be here until it snows. So there will be some fire on the ground in some form or fashion, along with smoke, until it snows.
23: Air quality alerts now issued across more than a dozen states.
20: Scheduled to talk to you tonight, partly about the 2020 election and election security. President Trump in a primetime speech. Reuters reports the president plans to reveal intelligence, saying China had the ability to interfere in the 2020 election, but the intelligence community in 2021 found no evidence. More American air attacks on targets in Iran. Iran has released an American woman held there since 2024. After President Trump's attorney general nominee Todd Blanche faced a Senate confirmation hearing, a Texas Republican was noncommittal. ABC's Karen Waugh.
25: Blanche insisting he's not Trump's yes man.
26: Are you and President Trump friends?
27: I'm his lawyer, was his lawyer, and now I'm the deputy attorney general.
25: Republican Senator Cornyn pressing Blanche on the Justice Department's so-called anti-weaponization fund that could be used to pay Trump supporters targeted by prosecutors, including some who stormed the Capitol on January 6th.
20: Listening to ABC.
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20: Doctors say it can affect overall health.
5: Defense Secretary Pete Hegseth is rolling out a new program to screen troops for low testosterone.
7: Ensuring you have the right testosterone levels to operate at your absolute best.
5: The test will be part of annual health screenings for troops 30 and older. Younger troops can volunteer to be tested. Any treatment would be up to the individual soldier.
20: No word if female troops would be offered hormone testing. It's urged by two Democratic lawmakers, both veterans. Cleared by the courts, ruling against challenges, changes to an exhibit explaining slavery at the site of President George Washington's home in Philadelphia. A map of slave trade routes and a timeline on slavery were removed by the Interior Department to comply with President Trump's order. Michael Cord, an activist.
8: What if there's a president next time that doesn't like the Liberty Bell? Because the Liberty Bell was used by abolitionists to support the end of slavery. Do we remove the Liberty Bell?
20: Prices of beef, coffee, and OJ could go up, says ABC's Mike Dubusky.
3: Brazil is being hit with new 25% tariffs, with Trump administration officials accusing the country of engaging in unfair trade practices. The new 25% tariff is lower than the 40% tariff announced last year, which was struck down by the Supreme Court in February. They also include carve-outs for beef, coffee, and orange juice, as well as some energy products and aerospace parts.
20: Our Mike Dubusky, Chuck Sievertson, ABC News.
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1: A thick, smoky haze will persist today, mixed with partly sunny skies and temperatures in the 80s. I'm meteorologist Joe Veras, and I'll have details in my forecast.
0: Cloudy now, or at least that's what it says on the screen. Hard to see because it's that smoky haze. 66 in Ithaca and Owego, 61 in Cortland. Along with Matt Aceto, I'm Joe Salzone. WHCU News Time, 7:06. Air quality is bad today in the southern tier. New York's DEC issuing an air quality advisory through midnight for Ithaca, Cortland, and Owego areas. Hundreds of wildfires across Canada and the upper Midwest blowing smoke in our direction. Elevated pollution levels can be harmful to anyone with respiratory issues. It's advised to limit any strenuous activity outside. A Schuyler County man accused of making threats in Ithaca. Police say Richard Madorski said things Wednesday at the Tompkins County Human Services building that raised concerns for the safety of staff. DSS closed early as a precaution. Madorski was tracked down in Schuyler County and charged in Ithaca with one count of felony making a terroristic threat. Tompkins County's DSS office will open today. Dryden lawmakers listening to concerns over a dozen residents signing a petition requesting traffic safety signs on Slaterville Road. Town Supervisor Jason Leifer.
2: What they're looking is for help getting state DOT to put in things like school bus stop signs and actual speed signs, because I'm pretty sure there's no speed limit signs within the main drag where people live.
0: Adding, the road often sees speedsters.
2: You know, everyone's coming from Binghamton and they want to go fast.
0: The town board will be coordinating with the New York State Department of Transportation to possibly install signs. Now to Groton, where there is going to be another day of road work. Officials say paving on Peruville Road will continue through tomorrow. Peruville Road down to a single lane with flaggers between Salt Road and Route 38 today and tomorrow, 6 a.m. to 6 p.m. You'd be advised to avoid Stone Quarry Road in the town of Ithaca. Crews are doing hot patch restoration. Stone Quarry is down to a single lane. Delays are expected. WHCU News Time, 7:08. Cortland is once again looking for a new finance director. Mayor Scott Steve says after 7 months on the job, Clarence Shager has decided to step down.
3: We have some good plans moving forward, and I've had some good reach outs with others to look at to consider coming. But it's a difficult time to hire somebody in governmental accounting, and as well as a difficult time for us to get through it. But we have a plan in place, and we're going to keep working at it and doing the best we can.
0: Shager led the county's 2024 audit, which concluded in the spring. A new planning board member in the town of Ithaca is WHCU's Matt Aceto.
4: Lawmakers have unanimously appointed Jennifer Minner. She'll serve through 2031. The board's next meeting is scheduled for Tuesday. Matt Aceto, WHCU News.
0: Turning to other news, more DRI planning meetings coming up in Ithaca. Mayor Robert Cantelmo tells us the whole process is being done in public view.
5: There will be opportunity for the community to learn about both our vision for the MLK corridor as well as what the project is broadly and what the state regulations that govern it are. But it'll also just be an opportunity for the community to observe the local planning committee process. It's co-chaired by myself and Tom Scriver, who is a representative from the New York State Regional Economic Development Council.
0: The first meeting was held on Tuesday. Underway now, State Senator Leah Webb's annual teacher supply drive. Here's WHCU's Matthew Adams.
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0: And over at Teganic Falls State Park, you can once again go swimming. The beach reopened after closing earlier in the week because of a harmful algal bloom in the water.
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1: Today, partly sunny with a smoky haze, the 5-degree guarantee 88. Tonight, partly cloudy, low 60. Friday, partly sunny and less humid, high 86. And on Saturday, partly sunny with a few thunderstorms possible, high 87. For a complete First 20 forecast, tune to WENY News. I'm Chief Meteorologist Joe Veras.
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2: It's 66 degrees with a smoky haze in Ithaca, also 66 in Owego, Cortland at 61. Coming up at 7:40, Stephanie Ortolano joins us. She's Executive Director of the Dryden Center for Community. 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Coming up next, the budget process in Tompkins County.
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2: Good morning, 7:15 on 6:07 this morning. A hazy, smoky sky in the 60s right now, mid to upper 80s today. Meteorologist Joe Veras with the forecast details shortly. I'm Joe Salzone along with Matt Aceto. Tompkins County getting ready for budget season. Legislator Deborah Dawson says they'll have to take a harder look at the bottom line this year after seeing department and program requests.
8: Our budget process tends to start where we left off last year. And so our departments and our supported agencies have started to feel that they're entitled to that baseline. And we, unfortunately, collectively, have not had the stomach to to disabuse them of that sense of entitlement. I think that this year we're going to have to do that.
2: The county holding a series of 11 expanded budget meetings beginning September the 2nd. The town of Ithaca's Zoning Board of Appeals no longer has a vacancy listed. Here's WHCU's Matt Aceto.
9: Lawmakers have unanimously appointed Stuart Friedman as a full member. He previously served as an alternate. Friedman will attend meetings through 2030. Matt Aceto, WHCU News.
2: WHCU News Time, 716. Cornell getting a new lead lawyer. The Board of Trustees approving the hiring of Brian White as VP and General Counsel. White will come to Cornell from Wake Forest University, where he's held that same role since 2023. White replaces Donica Thomas Varner, who stepped down in February. The new General Counsel for Cornell will start August 20. There's an accident investigation continuing this morning in Ithaca. Around 11:30 yesterday morning, a vehicle crashed into an unoccupied home at the intersection of Clinton and Plain Street. Police say the driver lost control after swerving to avoid another vehicle, which failed to yield the right of way. There were no reported injuries. A 29-year-old Corning man awaits his day in court. Jonathan Rivaldo is accused of breaking into a senior housing complex early Sunday morning and sexually assaulting a 90-year-old woman. Rivaldo charged with rape by forcible compulsion, burglary, intimidating a victim, and tampering with evidence. All of those are felonies. He's now being held in the Steuben County Jail without bail. The victim is said to be in stable condition. More news, the Finger Lakes Grassroots Festival back for its 34th year. The story from WHCU's Matthew Adams.
10: 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Today's performers include Donna the Buffalo, Maddie Walsh and the Blind Spots, and Giant Panda Gorilla Dub Squad. The festival is happening at the fairgrounds through Sunday. 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
2: It's 7:18 now, a nonprofit group supporting work at a park in Ithaca. The Legacy Foundation has awarded a grant to the Friends of Stuart Park, which will be using the money for fresh paint jobs on horses at the park's carousel. The group is also bringing back artist Christy Sobel, who last restored those carousel horses in 2015. And in Broome County, a very hoppy ending. Earlier this week, Johnson City firefighters responded to a call for a rabbit that had become stuck in a chain link fence. The department says the bunny was freed using patience and care and quickly hopped away unharmed. Still to come this hour on 607 This Morning, Stephanie Ortolano from the Dryden Center for Community. Later, Deputy Dryden Town Supervisor Dan Lamb joins us. Kim Commando's Daily Tech Update and Matt Aceto with WHCU Sports just ahead.
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1: Today, limited sunshine with a smoky haze, the 5-degree guarantee 88. Tonight, partly cloudy, low 60. Friday, a mix of sun and clouds, high 86. And on Saturday, chance for a few showers and thunderstorms, high 87. For your complete First 20 forecast, tune to WENY News. I'm Chief Meteorologist Joe Veras.
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2: It's 66 degrees right now in Ithaca as we approach 720.
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3: 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Then, the same with the Jeep EV. And Tesla cars are backed up on dealer lots everywhere. After the country spent $7.5 billion, the network of EV charging stations failed to materialize, and the big federal EV tax credits are gone. Do you think the Times got it right? 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
6: A star player for the Knicks now has a few more trophies. Jalen Brunson took home several awards last night at the ESPYs. He was especially gracious after winning Best Men's Sports Athlete.
7: I want to say thank you to the fans. I really do appreciate y'all. My family, my teammates, just everyone that's always believed in me.
6: 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The Knicks were named Best Team of All Sports. In baseball, the Mets visit the Phillies tonight. First pitch, 7:10. On the mound for New York will be Christian Scott. We're learning more about the Sabres' schedule for next season. Buffalo's first game will be at Columbus October 1st. The Sabres' home opener happens October 3rd against Chicago. In other hockey news, the Binghamton Black Bears are saying hello to a new player. Quebec native Ludovic Tardif is joining the team. It's his first pro contract at 22 years old. At Binghamton University, the men's soccer team is introducing 10 new players. Interim head coach Tommy Moon calls the incoming class well-balanced. The group includes a goalie from Ethiopia and a center left back from Germany. And Jets head coach Aaron Glenn is celebrating a birthday. Glenn turns 54 today. And that's sports on WHCU. I'm Matt Aceto.
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8: 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Forecast details on the way from meteorologist Joe Veras. Also coming up in 10 minutes, the executive director of the Dryden Center for Community, Stephanie Ortolano, joins us. 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
13: ABC News, I'm Chuck Sievertson. Wildfires across parts of Minnesota and Canada pumping out smoke. It's being trapped under the heat dome hitting parts of the east. That's turning into some smoky days for millions of Americans from the Great Lakes to New England. Dr. Sushkira Kier is at Tufts.
14: They might experience more cough, tightness in the chest. They might experience more wheezing, difficulty breathing.
13: Exactly what these joggers were feeling.
15: Breathing's a little bit more strained than normal.
16: I felt a little bit in my lungs, like a little burn.
13: In parts of Texas, it's water, way too much of it. Rain in parts of the Texas Hill Country being measured in feet over the past few days, setting off dangerous flooding. Iran has released an American woman held there since late 2024, even as the U.S. military steps up attacks on Iranian targets. In turn, Iran firing attacks at U.S. allies in the region again. President Trump expected to address election security in an address to the country tonight. This is ABC News.
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8: Good morning at 7:32. Temperatures right now, 67 in Ithaca and Owego, 63 in Cortland.
17: A thick, smoky haze will persist today, mixed with partly sunny skies and temperatures in the 80s. I'm meteorologist Joe Veras, and I'll have details in my forecast.
8: That smoky, hazy sky persistent. I'm Joe Salzone, along with Matt Aceto. Now the news, not a good day if you like being outside. New York's DEC issuing another air quality advisory, this time until midnight tonight for the Ithaca, Cortland, and Owego area. Hundreds of wildfires across Canada and the upper Midwest are blowing smoke in our direction. Elevated pollution levels can be harmful to anyone with a respiratory issue. It's suggested that any strenuous outdoor activity be limited. A Schuyler County man is accused of making threats in Ithaca. Police say Richard Madorski said some things Wednesday at the Tompkins County Human Services building that raised concerns for safety of staff. DSS closed early as a result. Madorski was tracked down in Schuyler County and charged in Ithaca with a single count of making a terroristic threat. That is a felony. The DSS office in Tompkins County will be open today for normal hours. Budget season getting hotter in Tompkins County now. Legislator Deborah Dawson says they'll have to take a harder look at the bottom line this year after seeing requests from departments and programs.
18: Our budget process tends to start where we left off last year. And so our departments and our supported agencies have started to feel that they're entitled to that baseline. And we, unfortunately, collectively, have not had the stomach to disabuse them of that sense of entitlement. I think that this year we're going to have to do that.
8: A series of 11 expanded budget meetings will begin September the 2nd. WHCU News Time, 7:34. The search is on for the next finance director in Cortland. Mayor Scott Steve says Clarence Shager's announced departure allowed them to speed up budget planning.
19: Oh, actually, we're quite far. When he made his announcement just about a month ago, I said, all right, I just want you working on 2027's budget so that we can I can have a good feel of where it needs to go. And then the other auditing and finance members of the team would go at the audit in 2025 and 2024 audit, which is 24 is complete. Now we're working on 25.
8: Shager was hired in January. Steve describes the 2027 budget as, quote, difficult. In Dryden, concerns are being raised and lawmakers are listening. Over a dozen people have signed a petition requesting traffic safety signs on Slaterville Road. Here's Town Supervisor Jason Leifer speaking.
20: What they're looking is for help getting state DOT to put in things like school bus stop signs and actual speed signs, because I'm pretty sure there's no speed limit signs within the main drag where people live.
8: Adding, the road often sees speedsters.
20: You know, everyone's coming from Binghamton and they want to go fast.
8: Dryden Town Supervisor Jason Leifer. Road work getting another day in Groton. Officials say paving on Peruville Road will continue through 6 p.m. tomorrow. Peruville is down to a single lane with flaggers between Salt Road and Route 38. That's 6 a.m. to 6 p.m. today and tomorrow. In the town of Ithaca, avoid going on Stone Quarry Road. That's because crews are doing hot patch restoration and the road is down to one lane. WHCU News Time, 7:36. Data centers in the news a lot. Congressman Josh Riley has introduced the Fair Data Act, a bipartisan bill aimed at preventing data centers from passing energy and infrastructure costs to consumers. Governor Hochul, meantime, signed an executive order Tuesday creating the nation's first moratorium on data centers. And a proposed data center in Lansing is still under review as permitting and legal challenges continue. The town of Ithaca with a new planning board member is WHCU's Matt Aceto.
6: Lawmakers have unanimously appointed Jennifer Minner. She'll serve through 2031. The board's next meeting is scheduled for Tuesday. Matt Aceto, WHCU News.
8: And State Senator Leah Webb's annual teacher supply drive is underway. 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
17: Today, partly sunny with a smoky haze. The 5-degree guarantee, 88. Tonight, partly cloudy, low 60. Friday, partly sunny and less humid, high 86. And on Saturday, partly sunny with a few thunderstorms possible, high 87. For your complete First 20 forecast, tune to WENY News. I'm Chief Meteorologist Joe Varis.
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5: Good morning, 7:41 on 6:07 this morning. Believe it or not, it was only about 6 months ago when the Dryden Center for Community was formed in the old Methodist Church in the village of Dryden. Executive Director Stephanie Ortolato joins us. Stephanie, good morning.
6: Good morning, Joe. So glad to be here.
5: Happy anniversary, 6 months.
6: Thank you. Yes. A lot has happened.
5: It's been an amazing time, and the progress over there. When we spoke last, there was all sorts of activity in the works. 6 months later, how's it been going?
6: You know, I am just feel, you know, happy every single day. I'm looking at our calendar right now, and every day in July has something happening in the center, which is what our vision was, you know, and it is a space for people to gather, for people to play music together, to create together, to work out and stretch their bodies, but you know, and their minds together. So all these things are happening right now.
5: Why do you think it caught on so quickly?
6: You know, there's a lot of talk about third spaces and having that extra space to have an event, to try something out. And Dryden, you know, I think has been really lucky to have a few, you know, visionary leaders recently who've come in between Protagonist Books and Connected Stitches and the Clay School and, you know, even the Corner Brew, like having places for people to gather. But all of those have a space limitation. And we come in with a big space. So, for example, I have Austin Lamb, who is coordinating our Fridays at the Center series, which is a monthly concert series featuring local bands. And he came to me and he said, hey, there's less spaces in Ithaca to play. There's less space, you know, there's less big venues, and it's expensive, or it's, you know, really hard for people to, they're not accessible. And so we said, can I, you know, invite some friends to come play? And the first show they did 3 months ago, they did as a fundraiser for our scholarship fund to make sure that arts and music are accessible to everybody. And 8 bands showed up. He had to turn people away because they wanted to play. And we, you know, had a, for time limitations, you know, we were there from 5 to 11 and it was a long night. But the last 2 months we've had about 4 bands each time. It's a nice show. We have concessions downstairs. We have the really beautiful performing space upstairs. And it's a nice opportunity for young artists to try their craft, for more experienced people to have a, just a beautiful space to be in. One of the highlights this last Friday was this group called Long Lost Friends, who are a storytelling musical group. And they have live music background and a young person who is telling an epic story. And I was talking with them afterwards because one of the things that we're looking for, we have a grant in October for a storytelling festival. And he said, you know, if you're a young kid, you can go to the library for stories. And if you're an older person, there's the trampoline and those different things. But there's not a lot for 20-somethings. And how do you get into the art and craft of storytelling? So he wants to inspire people, but also just, you know, work on his craft. So that was a real treat and something, you know, you can't find almost anywhere, but we have it here in Dryden now.
5: Yeah, it's something brand new to a lot of people. Yeah. Stephanie Ortolano is with us, Executive Director of the Dryden Center for Community. In these 6 months, what have the reactions been from vendors and visitors?
6: Yeah, I think everybody loves to see the space. They're surprised. Often, I think people have been in the building for rummage sales or church dinners, but they didn't realize there's 7 classrooms upstairs. So we have a group who's coming in for a kind of life skills class through Challenge is there 3 days a week now. I have a group of artists who come in because they need a bigger space and place to spread out their art together. They come in weekly. We have music lessons happening. So whether you want to learn piano or organ, we'll be having violin, viola, and cello coming in the fall with Ithaca Suzuki Music Education. So again, all these groups are looking for places. Something that happened last month, Tompkins County Whole Health had their staff development day in our building. And again, finding a place where they can bring in 120 or 140 people for a meal, for education, for different projects that they were doing was really great. And then because of that, I was talking with the person who coordinates the mental health hubs for Tompkins County and wants to know, you know, can we set up one here at the Dryden Center? And the answer is yes. So I have a phone call with her next week.
5: How far in advance, Stephanie, are events planned through, say, the rest of this year?
6: Yeah, you know, it depends. There's some people who have been giving me a couple months heads up notice, and some people are, can I do this next week? So it depends. So this Saturday, we have Flower City Fiddle is coming in for a Scandinavian dance evening, a summer Scanda dance, they're calling it. And they got in touch with me in March. You know, they had a grant through the New York State Folk Arts Apprenticeship Grant, and you know, they needed a place to play, and they heard about us. So they, you know, they booked in advance very well. You know, I think people who were doing more private events, so we have a baby shower coming up, that was, you know, they book a couple months in advance. So it's not to the point where you have to book 6 months in advance or anything like that. I know that's sometimes tricky with some of the, you know, the nicer venues around this area. So we're not there yet. So you still have time. Yeah, we have a memorial service that's happening in a couple of months. So, you know, so if you have an event that you really want to have a specific date, definitely get in touch with us sooner than later. But there's a lot of flexibility in our calendar. And we have a lot of spaces. This is like another thing that we've been talking about is that, you know, things can be happening simultaneously in the building because it's big and spread out.
5: Are you starting to see more regular events, or is it a combination of regular and kind of one-off events?
6: Yeah, yeah. We have a lovely group that's coming in doing a sound journey and guided meditation. So we have, like, you know, monthly events that are happening. We have our Tai Chi that meets weekly. We have a drop-in string group called Some Strings with artist Jandra Harmon, which is amazing on Thursday nights. So there are weekly things that people can just pop in. You don't have to register ahead of time. We have a new chair yoga and dance therapy instructor who is really fun. So yeah, there's, you know, there's a combination of things. So we definitely have regulars and a schedule that we can look at, and special events. Another thing that's coming up is the Repair Cafe on July 25th. So from 9 to 12, this is through the town of Dryden. Their Climate Action Committee is sponsoring this. We had one back in April, which was really popular, and people are really excited. So you can bring in items that need to be repaired for free, and whether it's small electronics or clothing or furniture, and you might learn some skills and meet new friends and get things repaired so you don't have to send them to a landfill.
5: I can finally get a watch battery changed.
6: Probably.
5: DrydenCenter.org is the website. You can also look them up on Facebook. Stephanie Ortolano, Executive Director of the Dryden Center for Community. I'm really glad things have worked out so wonderfully.
6: Yes, thank you.
5: Thank you. We'll have you back on here. It's 7:49 now on 6:07 this morning. 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
8: Today, limited sunshine with a smoky haze. The 5-degree guarantee, 88. Tonight, partly cloudy, low 60. Friday, a mix of sun and clouds, high 86. And on Saturday, chance for a few showers and thunderstorms, high 87. For your complete First 20 forecast, tune to WENY News. I'm Chief Meteorologist Joe Varis.
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5: Good morning, 7:53 on 6:07 this morning. Still to come this hour, this morning's edition of Farm to Fork, plus the ABC Entertainment Report. More DRI planning meetings are coming soon in Ithaca. The whole process being done in public, says Mayor Robert Cantelmo.
13: There will be opportunity for the community to learn about both our vision for the MLK corridor as well as what the project is broadly and what the state regulations that govern it are. But it'll also just be an opportunity for the community to observe the local planning committee process. It's co-chaired by myself and Tom Scriver, who is a representative from the New York State Regional Economic Development Council.
5: The first meeting was held just 2 days ago. The Town of Ithaca's Zoning Board of Appeals has a vacancy no longer.
14: Lawmakers have unanimously appointed Stuart Friedman as a full member. He previously served as an alternate. Friedman will attend meetings through 2030. Matt Aceto, WHCU News.
5: It's once again safe to swim at Teganic Falls State Park. The beach reopened yesterday after closing Tuesday because of a harmful algal bloom. And in Lansing tonight, TaylorMade performing country and rock song, 6:30 at Myers Park. It's 7:54 on 607 this morning.
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16: 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Multiple varieties of dry beans are big business in North Dakota, and the state is pushing to get a bigger share of the plant-based protein market. One angle being used, they're a healthy alternative. Julie Garden Robinson is a North Dakota State University Extension food and nutrition specialist.
18: Heart disease, diabetes, arthritis, cancer, obesity. Research shows that eating beans may help mitigate those conditions that I just mentioned. So beans can have some amazing health benefits. There's been a lot of research that's been done on dryable beans, so it's worth taking a closer look at.
16: Beans are a staple food in many countries, but not so much in the U.S. Per capita bean consumption in Rwanda, for example, is more than 10 times the level in the U.S. Garden Robinson says there's room to grow.
18: Beans can typically count as a vegetable or as a protein, and the usual recommendation is for about half a cup of cooked beans 3 times a week, or maybe even more. And because of the versatility, it's a good idea to just try to boost your bean intake along with your vegetable and fruit intake.
16: Tomorrow, how younger consumers look at bean protein. That's Farm to Fork. I'm Daryl Anderson.
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21: FIFA is adding another musician to its all-star lineup for the World Cup final. Post Malone will be headlining the World Cup closing ceremony, which will take place before the final match on Sunday, July 19th. Tom Cruise will also be making a special appearance at the ceremony.
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21: Dexter Resurrection is adding another killer actor to its cast. The Last of Us star Gabriel Luna will join the second season of the Dexter sequel as the serial killer, the sleepy-eyed stranger. He joins previously announced guest stars Brian Cox and Dan Stevens.
23: It's got a nice ring to it. Sylvester Stallone.
21: We have our first trailer for I Play Rocky. The new biopic stars Anthony Ippolito as Sylvester Stallone as he writes and fights to star in Rocky. I Play Rocky hits theaters on November 6th. And happy birthday to Will Ferrell, who's 59 today. Michelle France.
5: Good morning. It's 67 degrees in Ithaca at 7:59. ABC News is up next. Coming up in the 8 o'clock hour, we'll talk live with Dan Lamb. He is the deputy town supervisor in the town of Dryden. It's 6:07 this morning.
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25: Today, partly sunny with a smoky haze. The 5-degree guarantee, 88. Tonight, partly cloudy, low 60. Friday, partly sunny and less humid, high 86. And on Saturday, partly sunny with a few thunderstorms possible, high 87. For a complete first 20 forecast, tune to WENY News. I'm Chief Meteorologist Joe Veras.
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26: From ABC News, I'm Chuck Sievertson. Good morning. For millions, the morning's not good, cool, or crisp. Unhealthy, smoky, creepy-looking air is covering hundreds of miles of the northern U.S. It's the smoke from wildfires in Canada and Minnesota. ABC News Chief Meteorologist Ginger Z.
27: Already, we've seen some of the most dense smoke in the northern Great Lakes, places like Mackinac Island, Michigan, Duluth, Minnesota, all the way down to Toronto. But we will keep seeing Cleveland, Detroit, Grand Rapids, Michigan, Erie, Buffalo, even Philadelphia and New York City.
26: The wind, rain, tornado emergency in parts of the Texas Hill Country continues. Some areas could get 30 inches of rain, forecasters say. In Kerr County...
28: Overnight, heavy rain continued to push streams and rivers to near or above their overflow point. The Sabinal River in Uvalde County is normally about 18 inches deep. It's crested at over 19 feet. A tornado damaged homes and businesses in San Antonio Wednesday. This morning, tornado sirens were blaring again.
26: ABC's Jim Ryan in Dallas-Fort Worth. It's a numbers game a day after Acting Attorney General Todd Blanche's Senate confirmation hearing, not long after the death of Senator Lindsey Graham. ABC News Justice Department reporter Alex Mallon.
29: They're going to have to replace Senator Graham and his seat on this because Todd Blanche cannot afford to lose a single GOP senator. And we'd heard two senators leading up to this hearing, Senator Tom Tillis and Senator John Cornyn, both who said they were undecided.
26: Iran has released an American woman held there since late 2024. The U.S. military stepping up attacks on Iranian targets. Iran firing missiles at U.S. allies in the region again. Scheduled to talk to the nation at 9 p.m. Eastern tonight, partly about the 2020 election and election security. President Trump, Reuters reports he plans to say that China had the ability to interfere in the 2020 election, but the intelligence community found no evidence. You're listening to ABC News.
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26: Armed Forces personnel age 30 and older will receive annual testosterone screenings as part of their routine health exam, says Defense Secretary Pete Hegseth. ABC's Sophie Flay.
0: For those who do have low levels, experts say there are effective treatments. It's the latest in Hegseth's push to reshape soldiers' health and fitness. He's ordered tougher fitness tests and daily physical training, declaring a crackdown on, quote, fat troops.
26: Treatment will be available for those with too low testosterone. Backing a temporary suspension of routine immigration enforcement traffic stops, Maine Senator Susan Collins, after ICE officers shot a driver to death in a coastal town of Maine Monday, less than 1 week after an ICE agent in Houston shot and killed a man in a traffic stop during a deportation crackdown.
1: The entire Maine delegation has asked for a thorough, full, an impartial investigation to be conducted by the independent office of the Inspector General.
26: President Trump does not support a suspension of ICE traffic stops. Censorship concerns in Hong Kong, whose top security official said today that booksellers should ensure the titles they sell do not harm national security. Yesterday, five people linked to two bookstores were arrested. United Airlines trying to attract flyers with another luxury, an empty middle seat. Space will be used for a shared table. Chuck Sievertson, ABC News.
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5: Good morning. We're still seeing a smoky, hazy sky with temperatures right now in the 60s.
2: A thick, smoky haze will persist today, mixed with partly sunny skies and temperatures in the 80s. I'm meteorologist Joe Veras, and I'll have details in my forecast.
5: It is 67 degrees in Ithaca and

0: Threats were allegedly made by a Schuyler County man. Ithaca police say officers tracked Richard Madorski down, charging him with making a terroristic threat. The single count is a felony. It's another day across the southern tier where air quality is bad. The New York DEC has issued another air quality advisory through midnight for Ithaca, Cortland, and Owego areas. Across Canada and the upper Midwest, there are hundreds of wildfires burning. That smoke drifting now in our direction. Elevated pollution levels can be harmful to people with respiratory issues. It's suggested to limit any strenuous outdoor activity. Lawmakers in Dryden listening to concerns. Over a dozen people have signed a petition requesting traffic safety signs on Slaterville Road. Town Supervisor Jason Leifer.
1: What they're looking is for help getting state DOT to put in things like school bus stop signs and actual speed signs, because I'm pretty sure there's no speed limit signs within the main drag where people live.
0: Adding, the road often sees a lot of people speeding.
1: You know, everyone's coming from Binghamton and they want to go fast.
0: The town board will be coordinating with the state DOT to potentially install signs. Another day for road work in the town of Groton. Officials say paving on Peruville Road will continue through tomorrow. It's down to a single lane. Flaggers are there between Salt Road and Route 38, 6 a.m. to 6 p.m. today and tomorrow. Avoid Stone Quarry Road in the town of Ithaca. Crews are doing hot patch restoration. That road is down to a single lane. WHCU News Time, 8:08. Tompkins County getting ready for budget season. Legislator Deborah Dawson says they'll have to take a harder look at the bottom line this year after seeing department and program requests.
2: Our budget process tends to start where we left off last year. And so our departments and our supported agencies have started to feel that they're entitled to that baseline. And we, unfortunately, collectively, have not had the stomach to disabuse them of that sense of entitlement. I think that this year we're going to have to do that.
0: A series of 11 expanded budget meetings will begin on the 2nd of September. Cortland once again on the search for a new finance director. Mayor Scott Steve says after just 7 months on the job, Clarence Shager decided recently to step aside.
3: We have some good plans moving forward, and I've had some good reach outs with others to look at to consider coming. But it's a difficult time to hire somebody in governmental accounting, and as well as a difficult time for us to get through it. But we have a plan in place, and we're going to keep working at it and doing the best we can.
0: During his time on the job, Shager led the county's 2024 audit, which wrapped up in the spring. In Ithaca, a nonprofit group is supporting work at a park. The Legacy Foundation recently awarded a grant to the Friends of Stewart Park. They'll be using that money for fresh paint jobs on horses at the park's carousel. The group bringing back artist Christy Sobel, who last restored those carousel horses in 2015. And the Finger Lakes Grassroots Festival back for its 34th year. The story from WHCU's Matthew Adams.
4: 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Today's performers include Donna the Buffalo, Maddie Walsh and the Blind Spots, and Giant Panda Gorilla Dub Squad. The festival is happening at the fairgrounds through Sunday. 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Matthew Adams, WHCU News.
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6: Today, limited sunshine with a smoky haze. The 5-degree guarantee, 88. Tonight, partly cloudy, low 60. Friday, a mix of sun and clouds, high 86. And on Saturday, chance for a few showers and thunderstorms, high 87. For your complete First 20 forecast, tune to WENY News. I'm Chief Meteorologist Joe Barris.
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0: We've got clouds and 67 degrees in Ithaca and Owego, 64 in Cortland. 8:11 now on 6:07 this morning. Still to come this hour, 8:40, the Deputy Town Supervisor for Dryden, Dan Lamb, will join us. as we take a look

0: at a potential new dam at Dryden Lake. Coming up next, it's the Finger Lakes Agriculture Report. Judy Wright has that now on 607 This Morning.
1: This is the Finger Lakes Agriculture Report. I'm Judy Wright with Cornell Cooperative Extension, your local connection to Cornell University. Who does not like an arrangement of fresh flowers? 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Why buy local fresh-cut flowers? These are economically and often environmentally grown with minimal transportation costs. And it's estimated that approximately 80% of cut flowers sold in the U.S. are actually imported. These seasonal blooms are often seen for sale at farm stands and farmers markets as bouquets, also offered through community-supported agriculture, known as a floral share. And for those who are creative, you can often purchase by the stem and create your own arrangement. With locally grown cut flowers, there's no international transportation needed to have them available for your purchase, thus reducing both the carbon footprint and associated emissions from airplanes and shipping, as well as plastic waste used to protect the stems that are shipped long distances, often from a different continent. And there's the added benefit that they often last longer. Anyone interested in learning more about growing and marketing local cut flowers are encouraged to attend the 2026 Central New York Summer Cut Flower Conference. This event is designed to provide both new and experienced cut flower growers with useful information. Time has been built in to learn from all attendees as well as the conference presenters and organizers. The conference will be held at the Orchards at Rocking Horse Farm in Jamesville, New York, Tuesday, July 28th and Wednesday, July 29th, with registration required. There is a registration fee of $60, which includes lunch on Tuesday and coffee both days. Registration closes July 21st. For more information and to view the agenda, search 2026 Central New York Summer Cut Flower Conference. This has been the Finger Lakes Agriculture Report. I'm Judy Wright with Cornell Cooperative Extension, and on behalf of this radio station and the Cornell Cooperative Extension System, I hope you've learned a little bit more about buying and growing local cut flowers in the Finger Lakes.
0: 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Coming up next, the Fair Data Act.
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3: A Better Life with Dr. Sanjay Gupta.
4: Back in 2019, I made a documentary for HBO called One Nation Under Stress. And what was true then is still true now. Money and financial problems are consistently ranked as the number one cause of stress in the United States. And a brand new study out of the Mayo Clinic found that worrying about money may age the heart even faster than traditional risk factors. Unlike an acute stressor, such as a short-term work deadline or a brief illness, financial strain is often chronic and ongoing. And because money affects so many aspects of daily life, financial stress can be difficult to escape. Even so, financial stress does not mean you're doomed. Just means you need to double down on the things you know are good for heart health. Diet, exercise, sleep, and of course not smoking. I'm Dr. Sanjay Gupta, helping you live a better life.
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0: Good morning, 8:17 on 6:07 this morning. A smoky, hazy sky, 67 degrees right now in Ithaca. I'm Joe Salzone with Matt Aceto and Matthew Adams. Data centers still in the news quite a bit. On Friday, Congressman Josh Riley introduced the Fair Data Act, a bill aimed at preventing data centers from passing energy and infrastructure costs to consumers. On Tuesday, Governor Hochul signed an executive order creating the nation's first moratorium on data centers. We'll get back to that here in a second. A proposed data center in Lansing, meantime, is still under review as permitting and legal challenges continue. WHCN News Time, 8:18, a local group reacting to that executive order. It was issued on Tuesday, the governor signed a one-year moratorium on data centers statewide. The group No Data Center FLX says it's unclear if the order will halt proposed plans in Lansing, but they remain hopeful it will since TerraWulf has not yet received their permit from the DEC. The group still hoping the governor passes the Responsible Data Center Omnibus Bill. In Ithaca, an investigation continues this morning after an accident. It happened around 11:30 Wednesday morning at the intersection of Clinton and Plain Street. Police say a vehicle crashed into an unoccupied home. Officers say the driver lost control after swerving to avoid another vehicle that failed to yield the right of way. No one was injured. In Steuben County, a 29-year-old Corning man facing several charges. Jonathan Rivaldo was accused of breaking into a senior housing complex in Corning around 2 a.m. Sunday and sexually assaulting a 90-year-old woman. Rivaldo was charged with rape by forcible compulsion, burglary, intimidating a victim, and tampering with evidence. Those are all felonies. The victim in stable condition. Rivaldo being held without bail in the Steuben County Jail. A new lead lawyer at Cornell, the Board of Trustees approving the hiring of Brian White as VP and General Counsel. White coming to Cornell from Wake Forest University. He's held a similar role there since 2023. White replaces Donica Thomas Varner, who stepped down in February. Cornell's new General Counsel starts August 20. WHCU News Time, 8:20. The city of Ithaca now in the DRI planning stage. Mayor Robert Cantelmo says a committee he co-chairs likely includes people you may know.
9: And then there's a number of community members that I have appointed to help advise on this. This group will be talking about general vision, and they will also be the ones who are in partnership with our New York State staff colleagues reviewing projects and vetting them for recommendation and funding.
0: The first in a series of planning meetings was held Tuesday at the Tompkins County Public Library. There's a new planning board member for the town of Ithaca.
10: Lawmakers have unanimously appointed Jennifer Minner. She'll serve through 2031. The board's next meeting is scheduled for Tuesday. Matt Aceto, WHCU News.
0: And you could call it a hoppy ending in Broome County. Firefighters in Johnson City earlier this week responded to a call for a rabbit that had become trapped in a chain-link fence. The department says the bunny was freed using patience and care and quickly hopped away unharmed. Straight ahead, Dan Lamb joins us, Deputy Town Supervisor for Dryden. Also in the next half hour, our live weather chat with meteorologist Catherine Schwamm.
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12: Today, partly sunny with a smoky haze, the 5-degree guarantee 88. Tonight, partly cloudy, low 60. Friday, partly sunny and less humid, high 86. And on Saturday, partly sunny with a few thunderstorms possible, high 87. For a complete First 20 forecast, tune to WENY News. I'm Chief Meteorologist Joe Veras.
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0: 67 degrees in Ithaca, 822 WHCU Sports with Matt Aceto coming up next.
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10: A star player for the Knicks now has a few more trophies. Jalen Brunson took home several awards last night at the ESPYs. He was especially gracious after winning Best Men's Sports Athlete.
20: I want to say thank you to the fans. I really do appreciate y'all. My family, my teammates. Just everyone that's always believed in me.
10: Audio there from ABC. Brunson also won awards for Best NBA Player and Best Championship Performance. The Knicks were named Best Team of All Sports. In baseball, the Mets visit the Phillies tonight. First pitch, 7:10. On the mound for New York will be Christian Scott. We're learning more about the Sabres' schedule for next season. Buffalo's first game will be at Columbus October 1st. The Sabres' home opener happens October 3rd against Chicago. In other hockey news, the Binghamton Black Bears are saying hello to a new player. Quebec native Ludovic Tardif is joining the team. It's his first pro contract at 22 years old. At Binghamton University, the men's soccer team is introducing 10 new players. Interim head coach Tommy Moon calls the incoming class well-balanced. The group includes a goalie from Ethiopia and a center left back from Germany. And Jets head coach Aaron Glenn is celebrating a birthday. Glenn turns 54 today. And that's sports on WHCU. I'm Matt Aceto.
18: Survive in advance. Good morning, I'm Jay Reynolds. It was that phrase that was coined by the late Jim Valvano, and coincidentally, on the day of the ESPYs yesterday, Argentina does just that. They trailed with less than 10 minutes to go, but get a game-tying goal in the 85th minute and a go-ahead goal in the second minute of stoppage time. Two goals in a six-minute span, rallying for a stunning 2-1 win over England, earning a spot in Sunday's final at the World Cup. Lionel Messi assists on both goals for Argentina. Former U.S. national team member Jeff Cameron.
21: What they had to do to stop Messi or to limit his opportunities, and that's of all cutting the supply chain off, giving him time and space. They did that brilliantly in the first half. They really limited his opportunities. Second half, you have all 11 guys sitting inside your 18. Mm. You're having Messi stand out wide and having him drive in whipping balls in the box. He's going to pick out players so they can score.
18: Argentina survives, moves into the championship matchup against Spain on Sunday in New Jersey. WNBA Valkyries beat Indy 88-75, their eighth straight win. In the loss, Caitlin Clark upset with the officiating after a no call in the second quarter on a drive to the hoop. She hit the ground, went directly towards the official.
22: I think that hurts. Like, the ref can't miss that. And then I have to play with a contusion in my leg the rest of the game. Like, it's ridiculous. Can't miss calls like that.
23: Did they give you an explanation right after when you...
22: She said I initiated the contact.
18: Fever lose to the Valkyries. Lynx beat the Sparks 96-87. Sky a 5-point win over the Storm. Baseball, the first place Brewers making a deal. They add to their starting rotation, getting right-hander Lance McCullers and lefty Colton Gordon from the Astros. In return, Houston gets minor leaguer Jaden Fielder. He's the son of Prince Fielder and the grandson of Cecil Fielder.
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1: ABC News, I'm Chuck Sievertson. Torrential rain setting off more flooding in parts of Texas. As we hear from ABC's Jim Ryan, more high water rescues.
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3: 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I don't know if we can get to them or not.
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1: Wildfires in Minnesota and Canada again leading to smoky, hazy conditions for millions of people from the Great Lakes to the Northeast. Air quality alerts issued for more than a dozen states. President Trump addresses the country tonight, expected to discuss election security, specifically issues around the 2020 election. An Italian court has just convicted the former head of an Italian highway operator after the deadly collapse of a bridge in Genoa 8 years ago. This is ABC News.
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0: A smoke-filled, hazy sky. Good morning. It's Thursday, July 16.
5: A thick, smoky haze will persist today, mixed with partly sunny skies and temperatures in the 80s. I'm meteorologist Joe Veras, and I'll have details in my forecast.
0: It is 70 degrees in Ithaca, 65 in Cortland, 68 in Owego. Coming up, our live weather chat with meteorologist Catherine Schwamm. I'm Joe Salzone with Matt Aceto and Matthew Adams. WHCU News Time, 8:32. The air is unhealthy in Ithaca. The air quality index right now is in that unhealthy range. New York's DEC issued an air quality advisory through midnight for the entire southern tier region. Hundreds of wildfires across Canada and the upper Midwest are blowing smoke in our direction. The elevated pollution levels can be harmful to anyone with a respiratory issue. It's advised that you limit strenuous activity outside. Tompkins County DSS is open. The building had to close early yesterday after threats were allegedly made by a Schuyler County man. IPD says officers tracked Richard Medorsky down. They've charged him with a single felony count of making a terroristic threat. In Groton, another day for road work. Officials say paving on Peruville Road will continue through tomorrow evening. Peruville down to a single lane with flaggers present between Salt Road and Route 38, 6 a.m. to 6 p.m. today and tomorrow. In the town of Ithaca, stay away from Stone Quarry Road if you can. Crews are doing hot patch restoration, and Stone Quarry is down to a single lane. Delays are expected, and drivers are advised to find a different route. WHCU News Time, 8:34. More DRI planning meetings coming soon in the city of Ithaca. Mayor Robert Cantelmo tells us they're doing the entire process in plain sight.
6: There will be opportunity for the community to learn about both our vision for the MLK corridor as well as what the project is broadly and what the state regulations that govern it are. But it'll also just be an opportunity for the community to observe the local planning committee process. It's co-chaired by myself and Tom Scriver, who is a representative from the New York State Regional Economic Development Council.
0: The first meeting of the series was held on Tuesday. Lawmakers in Dryden are listening. Over a dozen people have signed a petition so far requesting traffic safety signs on Slaterville Road. Jason Leifer, the town supervisor.
8: What they're looking is for help getting state DOT to put in things like school bus stop signs and actual speed signs, because I'm pretty sure there's no speed limit signs within the main drag where people live.
0: Adding, the road often sees a lot of people hitting the gas a bit too hard.
8: You know, everyone's coming from Binghamton and they want to go fast.
0: Dryden Town Supervisor Jason Leifer. The search is on for Cortland's next finance director. Mayor Scott Steve says Clarence Shager's announced departure allowed them to speed up budget planning.
9: Well, actually, we're quite far. When he made his announcement just about a month ago, I said, all right, I just want you working on 2027's budget so that I can have a good feel of where it needs to go. And then the other auditing and finance members of the team would go at the audit in 2025 and 2024 audit, which is 24 is complete. Now we're working on 25.
0: Steve describes the 2027 budget as difficult. Underway now, State Senator Leah Webb's annual teacher supply drive.
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0: 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Matthew Adams, WHCU News.
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3: Today, limited sunshine with a smoky haze. The 5-degree guarantee, 88. Tonight, partly cloudy, low 60. Friday, a mix of sun and clouds, high 86. And on Saturday, chance for a few showers and thunderstorms, high 87. For your complete First 20 forecast, tune to WENY News. I'm Chief Meteorologist Gio Veras.
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1: Good morning, 8:41 on 6:07 this morning. Concerns have been raised about the state of the Dryden Lake Dam. An And now the DEC stepping in. Dan Lamb joins us. He's Dryden's Deputy Town Supervisor. Dan, good morning.
11: Good morning, Joe. Good to be with you.
1: Good to be back with you. What kind of condition is that dam in?
11: It is leaking. There's no getting around it. We had hoped that it would hold up a little longer than it is. But the fact of the matter is we're down in terms of water volume about 57%. And, you know, you can visit the dam and see that it's allowing water through it. It's old. It's wood in many places. And it needs to be replaced.
1: How old is it?
11: Well, the current dam was put in the 70s, I think in 1973. And, you know, its lifespan was always expected to be about 50 or 60 years. So it's not a surprise that it needs to be replaced. But the lake has been dammed for over 200 years. And this is kind of the interesting thing about this lake. It was originally put in to power a sawmill. And it created, you know, this ancillary effect where, you know, people liked being near the lake, and it became a hub not just for lumbering, but also ice making in the 1800s and the following century. And so development occurred around it, and it became a sort of hot spot for boating and fishing and hunting, but also a ecosystem, you know, where we have animals and waterfowl and songbirds, and it's a critical habitat in many ways. And so we're very proud of it, and we want to maintain it because it's part of our not just our ecosystem, but our quality of life here in the town of Dryden.
1: We're talking with Dan Lamb. He is the town of Dryden's deputy supervisor about the dam at Dryden Lake that will eventually be replaced. The process itself involves the DEC, and it's my understanding that they've agreed to help replace that dam.
11: Yes, this is a very timely issue. I'm glad you called about it because the DEC announced on Monday that they have finalized plans to replace the Dryden Dam, and they anticipate soliciting bids for the project in the coming months with a likely award date at the end of this year. And once we have a contractor selected, the replacement, not the rehab, but the replacement of the dam will occur. And that the DEC will be working with the town to ensure that that happens properly. So this was news that we'd been hoping for about a year since we sat down with the DEC last July. And we've had a number of back and forth between then and now and sharing of information. I've been in touch with our state representatives and they've been very helpful, as a matter of fact. I think the story that ran in the newspaper last week got my attention. There was a newspaper story in the Cortland Standard. It was well-written and had a certain amount of background in it. I shared that with Senator Webb, Leah Webb, our state senator's office. And she reviewed it over the weekend and forwarded a message to DEC as well that she'd like to see this issue resolved. So I've got to thank Senator Webb for this and her staff for being on top of this issue. It wasn't the first time that she had been involved in this issue. I met with Senator Webb back in January and provided her full details in a memo on this issue. So she was fully read in on what this issue was about. And that probably helped. And I also want to thank our local residents. We had two residents, Ron Brown and Scott Hopkins, who came to our town board meeting last week and advocated for action on this issue, saying it's not about saving the dam, it's about saving the lake and everything that it supports. And it was a good instance of just citizens showing up and making the case and being articulate about what was needed. And then, you know, local press coverage helped. Some outreach to our state reps was helpful. And then the DEC taking action like they did. So sometimes these things take a long time. Sometimes they happen really fast. I'll take it.
1: Yeah, I was just going to say, as far as solutions from governments go, this is pretty swift.
11: It doesn't usually work like this. You're correct, Joe. But every once in a while, you get a nice surprise. This, just to, you know, emphasize, this is a big project. We're talking about $3.5 million. This isn't just putting a tarp down and some boards to hold the water back. This is a major engineering project, and DEC has done the engineering on this project. They've shown it to us. I've reviewed it, and it is a $3+ million dollar project to do this right. And to DEC's credit, they want to do it right. So we'll have something in there that's much more formidable and strong in terms of holding back the water and being something that can be maintained for years to come. I do want to point out that the lake itself is the DEC's lake. It's not our lake. We have a memorandum of understanding where the town will operate the park that you can go to, and you know, where we have pavilions and a fishing pier and picnic tables and barbecue grills. You know, there's a restroom and a playground that the town maintains, but the state maintains the Dryden Lake multiple use area, and so that is something that's in their job jar, so to speak, in terms of our 25-year agreement that we have with DEC. So in that agreement, the DEC owns and operates the dam and agrees to maintain the integrity of the dam. And that's what we're seeing here, the DEC stepping up to honor its memorandum of understanding with the town of Dryden.
1: Our guest is Dan Lamb. He is Dryden's deputy town supervisor. We're talking about the Dryden Lake Dam replacement project, which will take place next year. Is it fair to say that because this is a 50-plus-year-old dam, which had about a 50 to 60-year lifespan, is it fair to say that a repair is insufficient?
11: Yeah, this is not the sort of thing that you can rehab. When you have wood involved in a project that is saturated and eventually, you know, deteriorates, it's got to just be replaced. And you know, the original design was probably much cheaper than $3 million. Of course, we're talking about the 1970s. But it wasn't done as thoroughly and as and with the enhancements of this current design. It was done probably on a very affordable basis. And I think to do this project for the long term, using concrete is a better idea and more sustainable over the long term. So this will be great for a couple generations, this new dam.
1: How long do you think, Dan, it would take to install a new dam?
11: Well, that's an interesting thing. I would imagine they would retain the water while the new dam's being put in, so I don't foresee any big changes. And I mean, the lake level's low right now, and it'll probably stay low while they're doing the replacement. But it's a project that could be put out and completed next year.
1: Dan Lamb, the Dryden Deputy Town Supervisor. Dan, I hope you'll come back as the process unfolds over the next many months.
11: I would be happy to. This is really big news for our town and surrounding towns and residents who want to come visit Dryden Lake Park. It is a beautiful spot to come and witness nature and get a little peace, and that's always a good thing.
1: I've been there many times. It's a good place indeed. Thank you, Dan. We're at 8:50 now. We'll come back and talk live with meteorologist Catherine Schwamm after this break.
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14: I'm Dr. Anthony Lizowitz, and this is Climate Connections. In coastal southwest Louisiana, seas are rising, land is sinking, and hurricanes are intensifying. So to help reduce the risk of flooding for homes in the region, the U.S. Army Corps of Engineers has offered to elevate up to about 1,000 eligible homes at no cost to homeowners. But since the program launched 3 years ago, just a fraction of homeowners have opted in. Ali Olsonowski of the Environmental Defense Fund helped run focus groups to learn how residents feel about the project.
15: Residents were cautiously optimistic that this was an opportunity that they would be able to take advantage of, make themselves safer.
14: 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As she says, some people who felt abandoned by the government after past disasters are hesitant to put their faith in state or federal agencies. Her group is sharing this feedback with the Army Corps so the agency can take steps to address people's concerns.
15: There needs to be a concerted effort to build a presence, a relationship, and really trust in these communities before they will be comfortable opting in.
14: Climate Connections is produced by the Yale Center for Environmental Communication. 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

0: Good morning. It's 8:53 on 6:07 this morning. The air quality index in the unhealthy territory for much of the area. That's the story today. Meteorologist Catherine Schwamm is with us, guessing same story in your neck of the woods.
1: Same story. It's just going to be, you know, one of those days where you should just take precautions, limit your outdoor time, because when I go outside, especially for even just 5 minutes, I'm starting to get a migraine. And I don't know about you, or your eyes get watery. You feel it when you walk outside.
0: Yeah, it reminded me of three summers ago when going outside for any more than maybe a minute was very taxing.
1: Luckily, we're not looking at those kind of levels, but I mean, it's going to be kind of close as we go throughout today. Today's going to be the day where we see the densest of the smoke. So the good news is we do see a lot of this smoke shifting southward tomorrow, but it's going to come right back our way for the weekend until those wildfires, not only in Canada, but in Minnesota as well, kind of get put out.
0: The other part of the good news is lower humidity.
1: Lower humidity, lower temperatures. Mid-80s through the end of the weekend. I might actually get you excited about the weekend. Yes, there's showers and storms. Yes, there's the possibility of some stronger storms on Saturday and the snow coming back. But listen to this. 70s on Sunday.
0: I love it. I am ready for fall. Catherine, we'll talk to you tomorrow. It's 8:55 now, 70 degrees in Ithaca.
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8: 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I'm still writing, and I'm still reading a heck of a lot, and I played a lot of soccer. It was a family sport. My daughter works across the street at Ithaca College. She graduated from there. And she suggested we come down in the summer of 2022. And we checked out this place and several other places. And we decided to come here. Every day I do the exercise room. I do a daily workout for an hour. Once in a while, the music things are quite nice. In general, if you're thinking about retiring, prepare for it. We were well prepared when we got here.
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0: Montecito brings you more local news in the next hour after ABC covers the world up next. I'm Joe Salzone. Good morning, good day, good night, and good luck.
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11: Today, partly sunny with a smoky haze, the 5-degree guarantee 88. Tonight, partly cloudy, low 60. Friday, partly sunny and less humid, high 86. And on Saturday, partly sunny with a few thunderstorms possible, high 87. For your complete First 20 forecast, tune to WENY News. I'm Chief Meteorologist Joe Barris.
10: 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From ABC News, I'm Chuck Sievertson. Good morning, but the air is not good for tens of millions where the winds bringing wildfire smoke, like where ABC's Matt Rivers is in Weehawken, New Jersey.
12: Millions of Americans under dangerous air quality alerts from the upper Midwest to the Northeast. As firefighters battle more than 180 wildfires in Ontario, Canada. Skies in Boston looking apocalyptic.
13: Breathing's a little bit more strained than normal.
12: Smoke also spreading from fires burning in Minnesota's Superior National Forest, forcing evacuations.
10: Torrential rain setting off more flooding in parts of Texas, up to 30 inches forecast for some areas. Many high water rescues. ABC's Jim Ryan.
14: During the flooding of July 4th, 2025, the town of Comfort was inundated when the Guadalupe River was driven out of its banks by heavy rain upstream. Now, after days of heavy storms, the Guadalupe River is raging again, and the National Weather Service is warning of what it calls a large and deadly flood wave roaring toward Kerrville and Comfort.
10: Iran attacking more U.S. allies in the Mideast as the U.S. steps up attacks, says ABC's James Longman.
15: A U.S. aircraft attacked a tanker trying to make port at Karg Island. That is the Iranian oil terminal in the Persian Gulf. CENTCOM says that it gave this tanker multiple warnings and it did not heed them. This is in breach of the blockade that the U.S. currently has on Iranian ports.
10: An American woman held in Iran since 2024 has been released. Her lawyer says she was falsely charged with spying. Seeking your attention tonight at 9 Eastern.
16: President Trump is expected to deliver a primetime address tonight. Sources say the president is expected to detail information he says he received from the Office of the Director of National Intelligence related to the 2020 election. Of course, President Trump has long pushed conspiracy theories and false claims about the 2020 election, which he lost.
10: ABC's Rachel Scott at the White House. 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
10: After President Trump's Attorney General nominee Todd Blanche's Senate confirmation hearing, a Texas Republican was noncommittal. ABC's Karen Hua.
21: Blanche insisting he's not Trump's yes man.
22: Are you and President Trump friends?
1: I'm his lawyer, was his lawyer, and now I'm the deputy attorney general.
21: Republican Senator Cornyn pressing Blanche on the Justice Department's so-called anti-weaponization fund that could be used to pay Trump supporters targeted by prosecutors, including some who stormed the Capitol on January 6th.
22: Armed Forces personnel age 30 and older will receive annual testosterone screenings as part of routine health exams, says Secretary of Defense Pete Hegseth. Helen Burney, Assistant Professor of Urology, Indiana University.
23: When we have low testosterone, this can contribute to fatigue, reduced muscle strength, decreased endurance, impaired concentration, low mood, even lower bone mineral density.
22: Hegseth says those diagnosed with testosterone deficiency can undergo testosterone replacement therapy. Cleared by the courts, which ruled against challenges, changes to an exhibit explaining slavery at the site of George Washington's home in Philadelphia. A map of slave trade routes and a timeline on slavery removed to comply with President Trump's order. Michael Cord, an activist.
24: So he's denying the horrors of slavery. For example, there was a panel here called The Dirty Business of Slavery. That's gone. Why is that gone?
22: Chuck Sievertson, ABC News.
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25: Good to have you in on a smoky sky Thursday right here in Ithaca. It's Matt Aceto here for hour four of the show, 607 This Morning. Well, air quality is pretty bad today in the southern tier. New York's DEC has issued an air quality advisory through midnight for Ithaca, Cortland, and Owego areas. Hundreds of wildfires across Canada and the upper Midwest are blowing smoke in our direction. Elevated pollution levels can be harmful to people with respiratory issues. It's suggested that strenuous outdoor activity be limited. You should avoid Stone Quarry Road in the town of Ithaca. Crews are doing hot patch restoration, and Stone Quarry is down to a single lane. Delays are expected, and drivers are advised to find a different route. In other transportation news, Dryden lawmakers are listening

0: I'm pretty sure there's no speed limit signs within the main drag where people live.
1: He adds the road often sees speedsters.
0: You know, everyone's coming from Binghamton and they want to go fast.
1: The town board will coordinate with the state DOT to possibly install signs. It's 9:07. The city of Ithaca is now in the DRI planning stage. Mayor Robert Cantelmo says a committee he co-chairs also includes people you may know.
2: And then there's a number of community members that I have appointed to help advise on this. This group will be talking about general vision, and they will also be the ones who are in partnership with our New York State staff colleagues reviewing projects and vetting them for recommendation and funding.
1: The first in a series of planning meetings for Ithaca's DRI award was Tuesday at the Tompkins County Public Library. Tompkins County is gearing up for budget season. Legislator Deborah Dawson says they'll have to take a harder look at the bottom line this year after seeing department and program requests.
3: Our budget process tends to start where we left off last year. And so our departments and our supported agencies have started to feel that they're entitled to that baseline. And we, unfortunately, collectively have not had the stomach to disabuse them of that sense of entitlement. I think that this year, we're going to have to do that.
1: A series of 11 expanded budget meetings begins September 2nd. In other financial news, Cortland is once again looking for a new finance director. Mayor Scott Steve says after 7 months on the job, Clarence Shager recently stepped down.
4: We have some good plans moving forward, and I've had some good reach outs with others to look at to consider coming, but it's a difficult time to hire somebody in governmental accounting, and as well as a difficult time for us to get through it. But we have a plan in place, and we're going to keep working at it and doing the best we can.
1: Shager led the county's 2024 audit, which wrapped up in the spring. And the Finger Lakes Grassroots Festival is back for its 34th year.
5: 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Today's performers include Donna the Buffalo, Maddie Walsh and the Blind Spots, and Giant Panda Gorilla Dub Squad. The festival is happening at the fairgrounds through Sunday. A live music schedule is available at grassrootsfest.org. 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
7: Today, limited sunshine with a smoky haze, the 5-degree guarantee 88. Tonight, partly cloudy, low 60. Friday, a mix of sun and clouds, high 86. And on Saturday, chance for a few showers and thunderstorms, high 87. For your complete First 20 forecast, tune to WENY News. I'm Chief Meteorologist Gio Barris.
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2: My name is Tom Rumney. I was a professor before I retired. I'm still writing, and I'm still reading a heck of a lot, and I played a lot of soccer. It was a family sport. My daughter works across the street at Ithaca College. She graduated from there, and she suggested we come down in the summer of 2022. And we checked out this place and several other places, and we decided to come here. Every day I do the exercise room. I do a daily workout for an hour. Once in a while, the music things are quite nice. In general, if you're thinking about retiring, prepare for it. We were well prepared when we got here.
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0: Back in. Hope you're doing okay on a Thursday. It's Matt Aceto here. Tompkins County DSS is open today. The building closed early yesterday after threats were allegedly made by a Schuyler County man. IPD says officers tracked Richard Madorski down, charging him with making a terroristic threat. The single count is a felony. A 29-year-old Corning man awaits his day in court. Jonathan Rivaldo is accused of breaking into a senior housing complex in the city around 2 a.m. Sunday and sexually assaulting a 90-year-old woman. Rivaldo is charged with rape by forcible compulsion, burglary, intimidating a victim, and tampering with evidence, all felonies. He's being held in Steuben County Jail without bail. The victim is reportedly in stable condition. In other news, a fatal accident on Route 281 is under investigation. State police say a motorcycle collided with an SUV that did not see the bike as it was making a left turn. The crash happened around 11:15 a.m. Wednesday, just north of the Cortland County line in Tully. The operator of the motorcycle was pronounced dead at the scene. Troopers are withholding the victim's name until family is notified. An investigation is underway after an accident in Ithaca. A vehicle crashed into an unoccupied home just before 11:30 Wednesday morning at the intersection of Clinton and Plain Street. Police say the driver lost control after swerving to avoid another vehicle that failed to yield the right of way. No one was injured. Some road work is extended in Groton. Officials say the paving work on Peruville Road will continue through Friday. Peruville will be down to a single lane with flaggers between Salt Road and Route 38 today and tomorrow from 6 a.m. to 6 p.m. And a hoppy ending in Broome County. Earlier this week, Johnson City firefighters responded to a call for a rabbit that had become trapped in a chain-link fence. The department says the bunny was freed using patience and care and quickly hopped away unharmed. Definitely a good story there. It's 9:16, and now here's a look at the weather.
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2: Today, partly sunny with a smoky haze, the 5-degree guarantee 88. Tonight, partly cloudy, low 60. Friday, partly sunny and less humid, high 86. And on Saturday, partly sunny with a few thunderstorms possible, high 87. For a complete First 20 forecast, tune to WENY News. I'm Chief Meteorologist Joe Veras.
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5: 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Then the same with the Jeep EV. 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Do you think the Times got it right? Get my free newsletter every morning at GetKim.com. 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

0: All right, welcome back in here on Thursday on 6:07 this morning. The time is 9:20. Data centers are dominating headlines near and far. Congressman Josh Riley introduced the Fair Data Act Friday, a bipartisan bill aimed at preventing data centers from passing energy and infrastructure costs to consumers. Governor Hochul signed an executive order Tuesday creating the nation's first moratorium on data centers. Meanwhile, a proposed data center in Lansing remains under review. The town of Ithaca's Zoning Board of Appeals no longer has a vacancy. Lawmakers have unanimously appointed Stuart Friedman as a full member. He previously served as an alternate. Friedman will attend meetings through 2030. It's 9:21. Cornell is getting a new lead lawyer. The Board of Trustees has okayed the hiring of Brian White as VP and General Counsel. White will come to Cornell from Wake Forest University, where he's held the same role since 2023. White replaces Donica Tarmas-Varner, who stepped down in February. Cornell's new General Counsel starts August 20th. The search is on for Cortland's next finance director. Mayor Scott Steve says Clarence Shager's announced departure allowed them to speed up budget planning.
1: Oh, actually, we're quite far. When he made his announcement just about a month ago, I said, all right, I just want you working on 2027's budget so that we can, I can have a good feel of where it needs to go. And then the other auditing and finance members of the team would go at the audit in 2025 and 2024 audit, which is 24 is complete. Now we're working on 25.
0: Steve describes the 2027 budget as difficult. More DRI planning meetings are coming up in Ithaca. Mayor Robert Cantelmo tells us the whole process is being done publicly.
2: There will be opportunity for the community to learn about both our vision for the MLK corridor as well as what the project is broadly and what the state regulations that govern it are. But it'll also just be an opportunity for the community to observe the local planning committee process. It's co-chaired by myself and Tom Scriver, who is a representative from the New York State Regional Economic Development Council.
0: The first meeting was held Tuesday. And swimming is open at Taganic Falls State Park. The beach has reopened after shutting down Tuesday for a harmful algal bloom in the water. You can keep track of and report active blooms all summer long at communityscience.org. Up next, we'll talk all about basketball and baseball right here with the WHCU Sports Report.
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0: Well, a star player for the Knicks now has a few more trophies. Jalen Brunson took home several awards last night at the ESPYs. He was especially gracious after winning Best Men's Sport Athlete.
9: I want to say thank you to the fans. I really do appreciate y'all. My family, my teammates, just everyone that's always believed in me.
0: Audio there from ABC. Brunson also won awards for Best NBA Player and Best Championship Performance. The Knicks were named Best Team of All Sports. In baseball, the Mets visit the Phillies tonight. First pitch, 7:10. On the mound for New York will be Christian Scott. We're learning more about the Sabres' schedule for next season. Buffalo's first game will be at Columbus October 1st. The Sabres' home opener happens October 3rd against Chicago. In other hockey news, the Binghamton Black Bears are saying hello to a new player. Quebec native Ludovic Tardif is joining the team. It's his first pro deal at 22 years old. Over at Binghamton University, the men's soccer team is introducing 10 new players. Interim head coach Tommy Moon calls the incoming class well-balanced. The group includes a goalie from Ethiopia and a center left back from Germany. And on the football field, Jets head coach Aaron Glenn is celebrating a birthday. Today, Glenn turns 54. And that's sports on 607 This Morning.
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11: I'm Nicole Murray with Your Money Now. Bain data says grocery unit sales fell 1.8% in June versus last year as shoppers cut back. Groceries cost about 33% more than they did in 2019, driving consumers to buy less, switch to cheaper brands, and hunt for deals. Pepsi, Walmart, and Kroger are all leaning into promotions, price cuts, and value. TSMC, the world's main producer of advanced AI chips and a major supplier to NVIDIA, has pledged to invest a further $100 billion in Arizona and said it is still seeing robust AI-driven demand for chips. Riding the AI boom, TSMC also raised its forecast for capital spending by up to 14% for this year. Uber has launched a public takeover offer for Delivery Hero that values the German food company at $14.8 billion. The deal would create the world's largest food delivery firm outside China. Futures are mixed just before the opening bell. NASDAQ futures down by more than 200 points. That's Your Money Now.
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0: you're having a nice Thursday morning so far. Still got another half hour of local and national news here for you. On 607 this morning, we are live. 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
1: ABC News, I'm Chuck Sievertson. Warnings this morning about a potentially flood wave moving down the Guadalupe River in Texas in the midst of the days of torrential rain. Watching it all, ABC News chief meteorologist Ginger Z.
2: There were flash flood emergencies throughout the morning in both Kendall and Kerr County, Texas. That level 4 out of 4 threat, this is the third day in a row of this. It's not just Texas, though. Today we do have a level 3 out of 4. The monsoon has turned on and could cause some serious flash flooding with 2-inch per hour rainfall rates. Tucson is included right down to the Mexican border, so please be careful in those washes.
1: Not much rain in sight over those raging wildfires in Minnesota and Canada. They're pumping smoke into the air over states from the Great Lakes to the Northeast. Another day of hazy conditions on the way. New retail sales numbers show we slowed our spending down in June compared to May. Retail sales rising just 0.2%, according to the Commerce Department. First time unemployment claims down. This is ABC News.
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0: Welcome back in at 9:32. Another day with gray skies as air quality is bad today in the southern tier. New York's DEC has issued an air quality advisory through midnight for Cortland, Ithaca, and Owego areas. Hundreds of wildfires across Canada and the upper Midwest are blowing smoke in our direction. Elevated pollution levels can be harmful to people with respiratory issues. It's suggested that strenuous outdoor activity be limited. Make sure to avoid Stone Quarry Road in the town of Ithaca. Crews are doing hot patch restoration, and Stone Quarry is down to a single lane. Delays are expected, and drivers are advised to find a different route. Over in Dryden, lawmakers are listening to concerns. Over a dozen residents have signed a petition requesting traffic safety signs on Slaterville Road. Here's Town Supervisor Jason Leifer.
4: What they're looking is for help getting state DOT to put in things like school bus stop signs and actual speed signs, because I'm pretty sure there's no speed limit signs within the main drag where people live.
0: He adds the road often sees speedsters.
4: You know, everyone's coming from Binghamton and they want to go fast.
0: The town board will coordinate with the state DOT to possibly install signs. The city of Ithaca is now in the DRI planning stage. Mayor Robert Cantelmo says a committee he co-chairs also includes people you may know.
5: And then there's a number of community members that I have appointed to help advise on this. This group will be talking about general vision, and they will also be the ones who are in partnership with our New York State staff colleagues reviewing projects and vetting them for recommendation and funding.
0: The first in a series of planning meetings for Ithaca's DRI award was Tuesday at the Tompkins County Public Library. Tompkins County is gearing up for budget season. Legislator Deborah Dawson says they'll have to take a harder look at the bottom line this year after seeing department and program requests.
6: Our budget process tends to start where we left off last year. And so our departments and our supported agencies have started to feel that they're entitled to that baseline. And we, unfortunately, collectively, have not had the stomach to disabuse them of that sense of entitlement. I think that this year we're going to have to do that.
0: A series of 11 expanded budget meetings begins September 2nd. Cortland is again looking for a new finance director. Mayor Scott Steve says after 7 months on the job, Clarence Shager recently stepped down.
7: We have some good plans moving forward, and I've had some good reach outs with others to look at to consider coming. But it's a difficult time to hire somebody in governmental accounting, and as well as a difficult time for us to to get through it. But we have a plan in place, and we're going to keep working at it and doing the best we can.
0: Shager led the county's 2024 audit, which wrapped up in the spring. And the Finger Lakes Grassroots Festival is back for its 34th year. And we got the story from WHCU's Matthew Adams.
8: Thousands of people are expected in Trumansburg for the popular music festival. 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Matthew Adams, WHCU News.
0: Right now it's smoky on a Thursday. Here's a full look at the forecast.
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9: Today, limited sunshine with a smoky haze, the 5-degree guarantee 88. Tonight, partly cloudy, low 60. Friday, a mix of sun and clouds, high 86. And on Saturday, chance for a few showers and thunderstorms, high 87. For your complete First 20 forecast, tune to WENY News. I'm Chief Meteorologist Gio Veras.
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0: Welcome back in here on 6:07 this morning. Tompkins County DSS is open today. The building closed early yesterday after threats were allegedly made by a Schuyler County man. IPD says officers tracked Richard Madorski down, charging him with making a terroristic threat. The single count is a felony. A 29-year-old Corning man awaits his day in court. Jonathan Rivaldo is accused of breaking into a senior housing complex in the city around 2 a.m. Sunday and sexually assaulting a 90-year-old woman. Rivaldo is charged with rape by forcible compulsion, burglary, intimidating a victim, and tampering with evidence, all felonies. He's being held in Steuben County Jail without bail. The victim is reportedly in stable condition. A fatal accident on Route 281 is under investigation. State police say a motorcycle collided with an SUV that did not see the bike as it was making a left turn. The crash happened around 11:15 a.m. Wednesday, just north of the Cortland County line in Tully. The operator of the motorcycle was pronounced dead at the scene. Troopers are withholding the victim's name until family is notified. An investigation is underway after an accident in Ithaca. A vehicle crashed into an unoccupied home just before 11:30 Wednesday morning at the intersection of Clinton and Plain Street. Police say the driver lost control after swerving to avoid another vehicle that failed to yield the right of way. No one was injured. Some road work is extended in Groton. Officials say the paving work on Peruville will continue through Friday. Peruville will be down to a single lane with flaggers between Salt Road and Route 38 from 6 a.m. to 6 p.m. both today and tomorrow. And a hoppy ending in Broome County. Earlier this week, Johnson City firefighters responded to a call for a rabbit that had become trapped in a chain-link fence. The department says the bunny was freed using patience and care and quickly hopped away unharmed. Still to come this hour, it's the Thursday edition of Farm to Fork. We got more local news, though, after this timeout.
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2: Today, partly sunny with a smoky haze, the 5-degree guarantee 88. Tonight, partly cloudy, low 60. Friday, partly sunny and less humid, high 86. And on Saturday, partly sunny with a few thunderstorms possible, high 87. For your complete First 20 forecast, tune to WENY News. 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

0: All right, the time is 9:47 right here on 6:07 this morning. Getting back to the local news now, data centers are dominating headlines near and far. Congressman Josh Riley introduced the Fair Data Act Friday, a bipartisan bill aimed at preventing data centers from passing energy and infrastructure costs to consumers. Governor Hochul signed an executive order Tuesday creating the nation's first moratorium on data centers. Meanwhile, a proposed data center in Lansing remains under review as permitting and legal challenges continue. The town of Ithaca's Zoning Board of Appeals no longer has a vacancy. Lawmakers have unanimously appointed Stuart Friedman as a full member. He previously served as an alternate. Friedman will attend meetings through 2030. Cornell is getting a new lead lawyer. The Board of Trustees has approved the hiring of Brian White as VP and General Counsel. White will come to Cornell from Wake Forest University, where he's held the same role since 2023. White replaces Donica Thomas Varner, who stepped down in February. Cornell's new general counsel begins August 20th. The search is on for Cortland's next finance director. Mayor Scott Steve says Clarence Shager's announced departure allowed them to speed up budget planning.
1: Oh, actually, we're quite far. When he made his announcement just about a month ago, I said, all right, I just want you working on 2027's budget so that we could, I can have a good feel of where it needs to go. And then the other auditing and finance members of the team would go at the audit in 2025 and 2024 audit, which is 24 is complete. Now we're working on 25.
0: Steve describes the 2027 budget as difficult. More DRI planning meetings are coming up in Ithaca. Mayor Robert Cantelmo tells us the whole process is being done publicly.
2: There will be opportunity for the community to learn about both our vision for the MLK corridor as well as what the project is broadly and what the state regulations that govern it are. But it'll also just be an opportunity for the community to observe the local planning committee process. It's co-chaired by myself and Tom Scriver, who is a representative from the New York State Regional Economic Development Council.
0: The first meeting was held Tuesday. And swimming is open at Taganic Falls State Park. The beach has reopened after shutting down Tuesday for a harmful algal bloom in the water. You can keep track of and report active blooms all summer long at communityscience.org. Okay, speaking of the environment, we now turn to agriculture right here on 6:07 this morning.
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3: 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Multiple varieties of dry beans are big business in North Dakota, and the state is pushing to get a bigger share of the plant-based protein market. One angle being used, they're a healthy alternative. Julie Garden Robinson is a North Dakota State University Extension food and nutrition specialist.
5: Heart disease, diabetes, arthritis, cancer, obesity. Research shows that eating beans may help mitigate those conditions that I just mentioned. So beans can have some amazing health benefits. There's been a lot of research that's been done on dryable beans, so it's worth taking a closer look at.
3: Beans are a staple food in many countries, but not so much in the U.S. Per capita bean consumption in Rwanda, for example, is more than 10 times the level in the U.S. Garden Robinson says there's room to grow.
5: Beans can typically count as a vegetable or as a protein, and the usual recommendation is for about half a cup of cooked beans 3 times a week, or maybe even more. And because of the versatility, it's a good idea to just try to boost your bean intake along with your vegetable and fruit intake.
3: Tomorrow, how younger consumers look at bean protein. That's Farm to Fork. I'm Daryl Anderson.
0: Okay, Daryl, thanks so much as always. Local news continues right now as we approach 9:53. A nonprofit group is supporting work at a park in Ithaca. The Legacy Foundation recently awarded a grant to the Friends of Stewart Park, which says the money will be used for fresh paint jobs on the horses at the park's carousel. The group is bringing back artist Christy Sobel, who last restored the carousel horses in 2015. The town of Ithaca has a new planning board member. Lawmakers have unanimously appointed Jennifer Minner. She'll serve through 2031. The board's next meeting is scheduled for Tuesday. There's an outdoor concert in Lansing this evening. TaylorMade will perform country and rock songs. The show gets going at 6:30 at Myers Park. Food and drinks will be available for purchase. And State Senator Leo Webb's annual Teacher Supply Drive is underway. And we got the details from WHCU's Matthew Adams.
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0: Okay, 1 minute from now, we got your daily entertainment update from ABC right here on the radio.
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12: FIFA is adding another musician to its all-star lineup for the World Cup final. Post Malone will be headlining the World Cup closing ceremony, which will take place before the final match on Sunday, July 19th. Tom Cruise will also be making a special appearance at the ceremony.
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12: Dexter Resurrection is adding another killer actor to its cast. The Last of Us star Gabriel Luna will join the second season of the Dexter sequel as the serial killer, the sleepy-eyed stranger. He joins previously announced guest stars Brian Cox and Dan Stevens.
14: It's got a nice ring to it. Sylvester Stallone.
12: We have our first trailer for I Play Rocky. The new biopic stars Anthony Ippolito as Sylvester Stallone as he writes and fights to star in Rocky. I Play Rocky. He hits theaters on November 6th. And happy birthday to Will Ferrell, who's 59 today. Michelle Franz.
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0: Okay, that's all for the Thursday edition of 607 this morning. Make sure to stay safe and indoors today if you can, as the air quality is not getting any better at the moment. We'll see you again for the Friday edition of the show right here on WHCU.
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19: Today, limited sunshine with a smoky haze, the 5-degree guarantee 88. Tonight, partly cloudy, low 60. Friday, a mix of sun and clouds, high 86. And on Saturday, chance for a few showers and thunderstorms, high 87. For your complete First 20 forecast, tune to WENY News. I'm Chief Meteorologist Gio Veras.
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20: From ABC News, I'm Chuck Sievertson. Torrential rain up to 30 inches forecast is setting off more flooding in parts of Texas. The Guadalupe River is at flood stage, says ABC's Jim Ryan.
21: Dozens of times in the past 36 hours, swift water rescue crews have been dispatched to save people trapped in their cars or homes.
22: We have a boat going in the water up River Road.
21: The audio from Broadcastify of a crew at work in Kerr County, which was devastated by flooding on the 4th of July last year. The ominous report from the field.
23: Title 1 for command, be advised. This flood is going to be well outside of what we did during the 4th.
21: Unlike last year, there have been no reports of deaths or serious injuries from this episode of flooding. Jim Ryan, ABC News in Dallas-Fort Worth.
20: Another day of unhealthy air to breathe from millions because of smoke from wildfires in Canada and Minnesota carried south. ABC's Matt Rivers.
24: Those wildfires and creating these hazy, almost apocalyptic-like images across the U.S. from Michigan to upstate New York. Officials are advising everyone to take extra precautions to brace for worsening conditions. It may only get hazier.
20: Shoppers slowed their spending in June from May amid continuing economic uncertainty. Retail sales rose 0.2% in June after being up a revised 1% in May, says today's Commerce Department report. First-time unemployment claims are down to a 10-week low, says the Labor Department. More than 12 days after an 18-year-old was seen alive in Mississippi, who allegedly drowned while being out with friends, this update from ABC's Aaron Katursky.
25: The parents of Nolan Wells say they're ready to share their son's cell phone with the authorities investigating his death.
26: We will have a mutual inspection of
1: the cell phone with our experts and their experts.
25: His mother tracked the phone to someone who was with Wells on Horn Island and suggested some content may have been deleted.
20: President Trump expected to make a speech to the nation tonight at 9 Eastern. Sources say it's about the 2020 election. 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
0: It's Matt Aceto. Air quality is bad today in the southern tier. New York's DEC has issued an air quality advisory through midnight for Ithaca, Cortland, and Owego areas. Wildfires from Canada and the upper Midwest are blowing smoke in our direction. Elevated pollution levels can be harmful to people with respiratory issues. It's suggested that strenuous outdoor activity be limited. Avoid Stone Quarry Road in the town of Ithaca. Crews are doing hot patch restoration, and Stone Quarry is down to a single lane. Delays are expected, and drivers are advised to find a different route. The town of Ithaca has a new planning board member. Lawmakers have unanimously appointed Jennifer Minner. She'll serve through 2031. The board's next meeting is set for Tuesday. Cortland is again looking for a new finance director. Mayor Scott Steve says after 7 months on the job, Clarence Shager recently stepped down. Shager led the county's 2024 audit, which wrapped up in the spring. The Finger Lakes Grassroots Festival is back for its 34th year. Details from WHCU's Matthew Adams.
3: 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Today's performers include Donna the Buffalo, Maddie Walsh and the Blind Spots, and Giant Panda Gorilla Dub Squad. The festival is happening at the fairgrounds through Sunday. 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Matthew Adams, WHCU News.
0: And in sports, Jets head coach Aaron Glenn is celebrating a birthday. Glenn turns 54 today. In Ithaca, I'm Matt Aceto.
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19: Today, partly sunny with a smoky haze, the 5-degree guarantee 88. Tonight, partly cloudy, low 60. Friday, partly sunny and less humid, high 86. And on Saturday, partly sunny with a few thunderstorms possible, high 87. For your complete First 20 forecast, tune to WENY News. 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
26: This is Lee Habib, and this is Our American Stories, the show where America is the star and the American people. Up next, a story from our regular contributor out of Iowa, a listener, Joy Neal Kidney, and she listens on WHO in Des Moines, a great iHeart station. Joy is the author of Leora's Dexter Letters, The Scarcity Years of the Great Depression, and today she shares the story of a unique meal her family ate during those tough Financial Times. 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
7: When I heard about someone having to eat raccoon or possum, I thought of poor folks in the Deep South.

my mother's family during the Great Depression. Some family members reported enjoying them. Clabe and Leora Wilson had 7 children, 5 sons and 2 daughters. Clabe taught his sons to trap and hunt. Pelts could be sent to Sears Roebuck and Company in exchange for food and clothing. Clabe insisted that his boys wait until they were 12 and could demonstrate safe handling of a gun before he was allowed to carry one to go hunting. And no animal was to be killed, just for sport. Squirrel and rabbit were their main sources of protein during those days. The saying was that Leora would cook anything the hunters brought her, as long as they were already skinned, cleaned, and ready for the skillet or the roasting pan. Clabe taught the boys how to do that, and to stretch pelts to cure. During the hard weeks of winter, Clabe hung carcasses on the porch where they'd freeze until they were needed. Dinner and supper also included fruits and vegetables from their big garden, fresh during growing season. Leora canned hundreds of glass mason jars filled with produce, anything she could put up for winter. Because of the Depression, Clabe had no steady job. The 2 oldest Wilson brothers, Delbert and Donald, graduated from Dexter High School in 1933. No jobs for them either. A classmate had joined the Navy and was happy having a full belly, days filled with activities, and an income. Leora said that the boys, with not enough to do, would probably get into trouble. So she and Clabe okayed the plan, only asking them not to get tattoos. Those boys in the Navy were so good to write home. Young siblings followed their world travels on a map. Their mother saved all those family letters. What a joy for me to read through and transcribe them decades later. One was from Leora on her 45th birthday, dated December 4th, 1935. My, what a wonderful present from my Navy boys. Thanks a lot, boys. They had sent a card and some candy. We had roast coon 2 years ago today, remember? Leora went on. That would have been just before Delbert and Donald enlisted in the Navy. You caught the last one on December 3rd, and the folks, that would be her mother and brothers from Omaha, came and surprised me. But the next day was the 4th, and we had that nice fat coon. Their next brother, Dale, age 14, wrote about a football banquet and added, "Today we had possum and sweet taters. Boy, it was sure good." Dale's twin Darlene enclosed her letter in the same envelope. "The sun is shining beautifully this morning," she wrote. "Dad and the boys are out trapping this morning, so Mom and us girls clean house and get dinner ready for the hungry hunters when they come. They come in with 2 possum yesterday, and today we're going to have a possum and sweet taters. Yum, yum." She chatted about her twin playing football, older sister Doris playing basketball, younger brother Danny being old enough to hunt with their dad. "Well, I'll write more after having a piece of good old opossum with the fumes just oozing out, and some gravy and some sweet potatoes." Opossum were good for something else than food. Clabe wrote just before Christmas that he'd shipped 8 skunks and 5 opossum to Sears in trade for goods from the mail order catalog. 2 years later, in November 1937, Delbert wrote home from the USS Chicago, "You boys coming home with all that game makes me sort of homesick. I thought for a while you boys weren't going to take to hunting and trapping so well. But it looks as if you boys will break Don's and my records. Go tour, boys. It's good outdoor exercise and a lot of fun. Sure like to sink my fangs into some coon meat for a change." In spite of Dale's and Darlene's comments about how good possum and sweet taters were, and even Delbert's memories of coon meat,
I'd have

0: to be desperate, as they were during the Depression, to try any. Just in case you want to try roast goon or possum with the fumes oozing out, you can find recipes for both of these days on the internet.
1: And great job, as always, by Monty Montgomery on the production. And a special thanks to Joy Neal Kidney, a fan of the show and also one of our best contributors. Possum, raccoon, and rabbit all showed up at the family dinner table during the Great Depression years. The kids, they all knew how to trap and hunt. And Mom, well, she'd cook anything that was shaved and clean. Dinner and supper included food from the garden. They canned any and everything. The story of Joy Neal Kidney and her family during the Great Depression, their food regimen, here on Our American Stories.

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2: I'm Nicole Murray with Your Money Now. Stocks are mixed to kick off the trading session. The Dow is up by more than 100 points. The Nasdaq down by more than 100 points. Filings for unemployment benefits fell last week to the lowest level in 10 weeks as U.S. layoffs remain historically low. The Labor Department reports that the number of Americans applying for jobless aid in the week ending July 11th dropped by 8,000 to 208,000 total. Airbus said it has signed a multi-year agreement with Scaleway to provide cloud infrastructure for sensitive industrial and defense applications. The European plane maker said Scaleway would host critical applications spanning aircraft design, engineering, industrial production, and corporate operations. JP Morgan Chase CEO Jamie Dimon said that risks posed by Anthropic's Mythos AI model are a real issue that the U.S. government is on top of. Dimon added that access to advanced AI capabilities must be controlled, saying you're giving ballistic missiles to individuals with Mythos. That's Your Money Now.
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0: This is Lee Habib, and this is Our American Stories. Our next story is the answer to a question. Why did women faint so much in the 19th century? 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
9: You look as if you'd seen a ghost.
10: Dropping like flies, or at least as far as many stories indicate, it seems as if well-bred ladies in the 1800s struggled to maintain consciousness when faced with even the slightest emotional or physical shock. Over the years, there have been several theories as to why this seemed to happen. To begin with, throughout the 19th century, among other times, ladies often wore corsets. Around the torso, corsets were made of a durable, tightly woven fabric or leather, fashioned with channels running through them in which vertical ribs were inserted, called boning, because they were often made with whalebone, although ivory and wood were also used.
11: Well, boy, perfect 36! Hook it up!
10: While the purpose of the corset changed over time, sometimes meant to give a flat look, sometimes meant to give extra curves via tightening, it's the latter fad, particularly in the Victorian era, that many propose was the cause of at least some fainting spells. In this case, the entire device was held together and tightened, sometimes to extremes, by a system of lacing.
5: Now take a deep breath. Oh, come on!
10: The archetypical corset had its laces at the back, and for the most fashionable ladies, these had to be tightened by another.
5: I feel elegant, but I can't breathe.
10: Girls were started in corsets at a very young age, and for them and ladies after childbirth, waist training to shrink the size of the waist via super tight lacing was very common. As a result of this particular version of corset fashion, over time, corset wearers' bodies changed. Their ribs were displaced, their lungs were squashed, some organs were compressed against the spine, and others were shoved down into the lower abdomen.
5: Well, I certainly don't relish wearing this thing, but pride has come to the rescue. For tonight, I'll do anything.
7: It'll be worth it. If we can create a breathtaking effect, it'll be simple to monopolize all the worthwhile men.
5: Exactly.
10: In addition to making it hard to breathe, hearts struggled to pump, and guts struggled to digest what little food they could get down. As one Victorian lady is reported as saying, "I had only eaten 2 bites of my biscuit. There was no room beneath my corset for a third." This led to the Great Corset Controversy of the 19th century. Said one woman in a letter to the Boston Globe in January of 1893, "Those who have been systematically laced up in proper stays from their childhood are the only ones who are capable of forming a right judgment on this subject, and I hope you will allow tight laces the opportunity of defending themselves against the enemies of trim little waist." On the other side of the argument, in an article titled "The Slaves of Fashion," published in the Chicago Tribune in September of 1891, it was noted, "It is difficult to imagine a slavery more senseless, cruel, or far-reaching in its injurious consequences than that imposed by fashion on civilized womanhood during the last generation. The tight lacing required by the wasp waist has produced generations of invalids and bequeathed to posterity suffering that will not vanish for many decades." Whatever side of the tight-laced argument a particular woman was on, whether by their suboptimal blood pressure, inability to breathe properly, or low blood sugar, it's thought this may have been one potential cause for Victorian ladies reportedly retreating to their fainting rooms and swooning into their fainting couches. Another fashion-based theory is that a well-dressed woman of this era wore an enormous amount of clothing, and even in the summer, such a lady had, in addition to the corset, underwear, a bustle pad, a full skirt supported by crinoline, reed horsehair, petticoats, sometimes lined with steel, and a bonnet. Some may have fainted from overheating, while others may have collapsed under the sheer weight of their garments, which would have been more difficult to handle, combined with the aforementioned cinching aspects. Another potential contributor sometimes pointed to in trying to explain some of the swooning could have been a chronic poisoning. During the 19th century, while people knew that arsenic was poisonous, they didn't seem to know or care that environmental exposure from its fumes could have a deleterious effect. As such, and given its utility in certain applications, it was widely used in the manufacture of everything from fabrics to paints to the paper in which food was wrapped. In fact, by the end of the 1800s, 80% of wallpaper was arsenic-laced. Arsenic poisoning has a variety of symptoms, including headaches, cold sweats, and fainting. There was an 1880 report of a woman who had fainting fits almost daily until she was moved to another room in her home that wasn't furnished with arsenic-tainted wallpaper, where she recovered a few weeks later. In addition, arsenic, along with lead, mercury, and other such toxic substances, were commonly found in makeup during the Victorian era. Lead was also a common ingredient in hair dyes and was frequently found in wine, along with arsenic and copper. Together, these toxins contributed to more wealthy Victorians suffering from seizures and theoretically swooning when compared with their poorer neighbors who couldn't afford such luxuries. All that said, it is highly likely that some, or even the majority, of this swooning was put on. You see, besides potential side effects from the fad of extreme tight lacing of corsets or other things, for a time, swooning at the least hint of shock also became expected and downright ladylike. This also made it a great literary device in stories.
11: I'm a victim of circumstance. I'm going to faint.
12: Oh, she has fainted. Get her a glass of water.
11: No, whiskey.
12: No.
10: Women, particularly of high station, were expected to act the role of a delicate flower, while men were expected to be hard as nails.
13: It means be advised that I'm mean, nasty, and tired. I eat Constantina wire and piss napalm, and I can put a round through a flea's ass at 200 meters.
10: Swooning was simply one method of a woman showing her delicate nature in the form of an extreme emotional reaction to a particular event. Today, simply gasping might be the best social cue equivalent. So, in the 19th century, swooning was just another form of accepted social cue for ladies to have in their toolbox, whether they literally were fainting or just more likely, in most cases, making a show of it. Beyond this, the ladies also had another potential incentive for swooning. You see, at the time, well-to-do women often had something called a fainting room. This was a room for the women to recover from a fainting spell and other forms of so-called hysteria. Besides just getting to relax in peace on a comfortable fainting chair, there was another benefit. A doctor or midwife could be called to attend to a woman who was suffering from some form of hysteria, which included symptoms of swooning, among other things. And by attend to, we mean give a vigorous pelvic massage, whether manually with their hands or using a water massager if attending to the woman in their office or other location that had one. This went on until the lady in question was relieved, curing her of her hysteria. This was also a boon to doctors at the time, who otherwise tended to be avoided by the general public unless absolutely necessary. Treating female hysteria, though, was something that women who had the money often needed done regularly and were more than happy to pay. However, this was very time-consuming and could require some amount of physical exertion for the midwife or doctor in question, particularly if they had to attend to multiple ladies in the same day in this way. Doctors lamented that treating hysterics taxed their physical endurance. In this case, the husband could potentially also be called in to help. Later, this practice and the cramped hands of physicians throughout Europe and North America led to the invention of the vibrator for quickly relieving hysteria, saving the physician significant time and effort. In the early 20th century, as houses wired up with electricity became more and more common, the vibrator for this use became something of a common household item for those who could afford one. With it, you didn't even necessarily need to call the doctor to relieve hysteria.
0: And a terrific job on the production, editing, and storytelling by our own Greg Hengler. And a special thanks to Simon Whistler from the Today I Found Out YouTube channel and its sister, the Brain Food Show podcast. And boy, did we get an answer to why did women faint so much in the 19th century? If men had been subject to the same fashion styles, we'd be fainting in those fainting rooms too, and getting applications from doctors and treatment as well. The clothing, the corsets, the layers, and in summertime, it was just too much. The story of why did women faint so much in the 19th century answered here on Our American Stories.
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3: It's Matt Aceto. Data centers are dominating headlines near and far. Congressman Josh Riley introduced the Fair Data Act on Friday, a bipartisan bill aimed at preventing data centers from passing energy and infrastructure costs to consumers. Governor Hochul signed an executive order Tuesday creating the nation's first moratorium on data centers. Meanwhile, a proposed data center in Lansing remains under review as permitting and legal challenges continue. And the town of Ithaca's Zoning Board of Appeals no longer has a vacancy. Lawmakers have unanimously appointed Stuart Friedman as a full member. He previously served as an alternate. Friedman will attend meetings through 2030. Local news matters. I'm Matt Aceto.
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4: Partly sunny with a smoky haze sticking around today. Temperatures will be in the mid-80s, dropping back to the upper 50s tonight with mild conditions and fair skies. A mixture of sun and clouds on Friday and temperatures stay in the mid-80s. For your complete first warning forecast, tune in to WENY News. I'm meteorologist Catherine Schwamm.
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5: ABC News, I'm Chuck Sievertson. Second day of confirmation hearings for Attorney General nominee Todd Blanche kicks off with witness testimony. Danny Bensky, a Jeffrey Epstein survivor, opposed to Blanche, claims the release of Epstein files was botched, not excluding her personal info.
6: It was humiliating.
5: Supporting Blanche, Jennifer Boss, whose daughter was killed, a non-citizen accused.
7: I couldn't save my daughter. But Todd Blanche is attorney general. He might save yours.
5: Torrential rain setting off more flooding in parts of Texas. ABC's Ginger Z.
8: That's what happens when you get 10 to 20 inches of rain in 2 days. And then on top of it, have more to come today. That level 4 out of 4 threat. This is the third day in a row of this.
5: Another day of unhealthy air for millions from the upper Midwest to the Northeast because of smoke from wildfires in Canada and Minnesota carried south. Retail sales rose 0.2% in June after being up a revised 1% in May, says the Commerce Department. This is ABC News.
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11: And we return to our American stories. Up next, a story that started in Rogers, Arkansas, a truly beautiful town, and the home of Daisy Outdoor Products and the Daisy Airgun Museum, which is truly out of this world. Here to tell the story is Joe Murfin, the chairman of the board of that aforementioned museum. Take it away, Joe.
12: When I learned this story, in my career with Daisy, I used to really love to talk to older people who were retired from the company. I felt I could learn so much from them, and so much of what we as a company thought we were doing was new in a way had been done before, or we could benefit from their experience. And so I would tap into that knowledge base a lot. And I started calling people and saying, "You know about these astronauts with Apollo 14? Yeah, Alan Shepard came here to Rogers. You knew that? Oh yeah, I had lunch with Rusa. I said, you know there's 2 golf balls on the moon? Yeah, I knew that. I said, why have you never told me this? Because I didn't think it was important.
13: Mm-hmm.
12: June of 2015, while I was still serving as Vice President of Public Relations for DAISY, I was contacted by a gentleman with an estate company in Fort Smith, Arkansas. And he told me about a 103-year-old woman who had passed away, and her estate was going to be liquidated. There was going to be a sale. And it was one of these estate sales where everything's full price today, but if you come back tomorrow, it's 20% off, and by Friday, it'll be half price. And so I was familiar with those. I like that kind of sales. I like old things and antiques. And he started talking to me about items that he'd found in this woman's attic that were DAISY related and bore the name of Jack Powers. And I knew Jack Powers to have been a vice president of public relations for DAISY for a long time. He joined DAISY in the 60s, and he worked there until he actually passed away. And we kind of, he and I, this gentleman with the estate sale and I, made the connection that probably this woman was a relative of Jack Powers, and that Jack had at some point in time decided he'd leave some things with her to store as he moved on in his career. But this gentleman wanted us to buy things from him, and I immediately told him we're a nonprofit, that we don't purchase things, we'll accept your donation. But the more he talked, and eventually the more photos that he emailed to me, the more interested I was in acquiring some things. One of the things he had was a very early instinct shooting kit that was made for a promoter of instinct shooting by the name of Lucky McDaniel. And it was made by DAISY, but it was barely identified as, you know, it's the Lucky McDaniel shooting kit. And then on the back, somewhere very small, DAISY Manufacturing, Rogers, Arkansas. It wasn't a DAISY branded item. I'd heard about it, I knew what it was worth. And so to kind of establish a relation with him immediately, I said, I like that Lucky McDaniel shooting kit. We'd like to acquire that. The book value is this, and that's what I'll pay you for, even though it's got a water stain on the front. And I just kind of set the tone that I'm willing to do something for you if you're willing to work with me on some of the other things. There were a lot of photographs, there were a lot of books, there were a lot of magazine covers with famous people's pictures on them that were autographed to Jack Powers, this DAISY public relations VP. There were even some Crossman air rifles. Crossman's a major competitor of DAISY. I knew somebody at Crossman, and I said, I'll tell you what, I'll even help you if you'll help me with some of these other items and be fair with me. There was a kind of like a salesman's display case, a wooden case, red velvet line, with a half dozen beautiful Crossman guns in it. And I said, I've got a buddy at Crossman. He, like me, is interested in history. Let me contact him. I'll have you a phone call by this afternoon of somebody that can appraise those for you and or would like to buy them for Crossman. And so we began to work together on this, but some of the things that really caught my eye were more unusual things, and they caused me to go to the president of DAISY and say, you and I need to be pickers this week, and we need to go down and see this sale and see these items, because I really don't know what I'm getting into, but they belong to Jack Powers and they're from the 60s, etc. And one of the most intriguing things was a photo of the entire Apollo 14 crew. It had all three astronauts' signature, which I've talked to people who say that a lot of times they'd take these crew photos out, but only one astronaut would make an appearance somewhere. So Alan Shepard might sign it, or Edgar Mitchell, or Stuart Roosa, but very unusual for all three of them to be there and all three of them to sign these photos like this. But they did. This one Apollo 14 was signed by all three. And then down at the bottom on the mat around the mat area around the photograph, it said to Jack Powers, our most sincere thanks for the DAISY golf balls by Victor. They're out of this world. So I talked to this gentleman at the estate sale company, and we arranged some general pricing on some of these items. And I said, but two things. I need to acquire them before the sale starts. I need to come down there Monday morning, and I want to buy them. You just told me what you were going to price these items at. I want to pretend it's the following Friday when everything's half price. So that was my challenge to him. And as most negotiations go, we met in the middle somewhere on a pre-established handshake over the phone price on photos of Apollo missions with this wonderful statement on them that really intrigued me. The second thing I asked him is, who are you dealing with? And he told me the name of the family member. And I said, I need a phone number for them and I need to speak with them. And then tomorrow I will come down and I will buy this, this, this, this, and this. But nothing happens unless I talk to Jack Power's family member. So he gives me the contact information. Of course, he said, you're not trying to go around me, are you? And I said, no, I'm dealing with you. That's fine. But I just want to speak to him. So I spoke to Jack's son. I later would meet with him and have lunch with him, but I asked that he immediately, after he told me this story, I asked that he immediately write me an email and send it to me, because I actually feared, what if he never comes? What, we were supposed to meet. He's supposed to tell me this story. I'm supposed to get to interview him, but I need this story in writing. And so he did that. But, you know, my first question is, so why are there Daisy golf balls at all? Why do they exist? And how do they get on the moon?
11: And we're listening to a story within a story within a story. And by the way, what are Daisy golf balls? We're going to find out in a bit. But by the way, anyone who has ever done garage selling, or better still, estate closings and estate sales, oh my goodness, this is the joy of a lifetime, one I enjoyed with my mom for decades, well into my 30s. On Saturdays in Bergen County, New Jersey, we would get out the Bergen record, circle the estate sales, and go on Saturday, never on Thursday, never on Friday, always the last day. And that's when you could make deals and find treasure. The story of the Daisy golf balls on the moon and so much more, for all of you who are collectors of memorabilia, sports artifacts, or anything else, the rest of this story is for you. We find out the answer to the question, what are Daisy golf balls for, when we return here on Our American Stories.

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8: And we continue with our American stories and the story of Daisy golf balls on the moon. When we last left off, Joe Murfin of the Daisy Airgun Museum in Rogers, Arkansas, was telling us about learning of an estate sale unlike any other. The seller had tons of unique Daisy products, including a photo signed by the astronauts of Apollo 14 with a thank you note written on the bottom made out to Jack Powers, a former Daisy PR executive. Intrigued, Joe managed to get in contact with Jack Powers' son to figure out the story behind the photo. Let's return to Joe.
9: So why are there Daisy golf balls at all? Why do they exist? And how do they get on the moon? And he began to tell me a most interesting story. His dad, right out of college, his first job was a executive director of the American Sport Fishing Institute in Washington, D.C. So a young man just out of school takes his first job, wants to impress his boss, moves somewhere in Virginia near Washington, D.C. He's renting a townhouse with he and his wife. And there were six identical townhouses side by side. And he's trying to impress his boss in the new job, and he works late at night. So he comes home after dark. He throws open the door and says, "Honey, I'm home." And a gruff voice says, "I'm not your honey, and I think you're in the wrong townhouse." Luckily, no one was injured. And as a matter of fact, both of them laughed about it. Both of them said, "Well, let's get our wives and put on a pot of coffee and let's get to know each other. We're next door neighbors." It was a humorous incident. But that chance meeting became a lifelong friendship for these two couples. As their futures unfolded, this gentleman's name was Al Chop. He was the head of Project Blue Book for the Air Force. His job was to investigate UFO and alien sightings. And Al went on to become the VP of Public Relations for NASA, and his voice could be heard in the control booth, mission control for all of the Apollo missions. It was Al Chop's voice that you heard. So that was his career path. Jack Powers left the Sport Fishing Institute, went to Crossman Air Rifles, which explains why a Daisy executive in a relative's home an hour away would have a collection of Crossman guns. And then from there, he left Crossman and came to Daisy. He did a tremendous job at Daisy. And from people I've talked to that knew him, he was just the ultimate PR guy. He had a Rolodex with names of famous people in it, with their direct home phone numbers of politicians and Hollywood actors and actresses. He just knew everybody, and he was constantly ripping articles out of newspaper and magazines, writing a note, firing it off to these famous people, letting them know that he'd seen what they'd done. And there were, at those times, during the 60s and 70s, there were famous people appearing in Daisy ads. And there was a little bit of a Hollywood connection where Daisy developed guns and holsters because there were a lot of Western movies being made and things like that. So Jack Powers was very well connected, and he would go down and visit Al Chop and his wife in Florida to watch launchings of space vehicles and rockets. And then he'd be introduced to the crews and to the astronauts, and he would ask them to come to Daisy. He would ask them to come up and meet our people and walk through our factory. And all these astronauts knew about Daisy, or it had an air rifle when they were a kid, and so they did this. That's how the photo ended up in Rogers, Arkansas. That's how the photo was signed. But still, you know, why are there golf balls on the moon? Well, Daisy was owned during that time by a company called Victor Comptrometer. And Victor Comptrometer made adding machines. And when the handheld calculators started flooding the market in the United States, and they were not inexpensive at that time, but they were plentiful and they worked a lot better than a mechanical adding machine did, this adding machine company decided that they needed to diversify their holdings. So they built a recreational products group. They purchased the companies Daisy, Head and Lures and Fishing Equipment, Ertl Toys, Valley Manufacturing, which made exercise equipment, Neeson Gymnastics, which made gymnastics equipment, Bear Archery, a very famous archery, old archery company, Burke Golf Equipment, who did business as a DBA of PGA Golf, and the Worthington Ball Company, which made golf balls. So immediately, Victor asked the Worthington Ball Company to stamp a bunch of golf balls with the Victor name. Don't know the exact number of these. I like to think it was very few, but some of them, then they would stamp the other side with Bear. So it says Victor Bear Archery, Victor Ertl, you know, Victor Burke, you know, whatever the other company's name was. And so there were golf balls stamped with Victor and Daisy. And these golf balls weren't sold in any store. They were just given out. The president of each of these companies or the executives of each of these companies would take them out, play in the Chamber City tournament. You know, here's a sleeve of my golf balls. Why don't you trade? Why don't you play these, you know? So in 1961, Alan Shepard became the second person and the first American to travel into space. 10 years later, in 71, he commanded the Apollo 14 mission and became the fifth person and the oldest person to walk on the moon. And the crew of the Apollo included Shepard, Edgar Mitchell, and Stuart Roosa. So knowing that Shepard was an avid golfer, Jack Powers just made the suggestion to Al Chop, why don't you take some of these Daisy golf balls that say Victor on one side, Daisy on the other, and get Alan Shepard to hit him on the moon, knowing that Alan Shepard wanted to do that. By the way, I think it was Mitchell that threw a javelin on the moon. So there have been two sports played on the moon that we know of, but the most famous is Shepard stepping out onto the moon, and he's wearing a space suit that makes him look like the Michelin Man. He can barely get his hands together. And he had taken an excavation tool with him, which he was supposed to have. And then each astronaut was allowed to take a personal item with him. Some of them would take a watch with them. And Shepard took a golf head. And he tapes it or attaches it somehow to this excavation tool. He drops the golf ball on the surface. He takes a one-handed swing and said that one went miles and miles and miles. Actually, it probably went 200 to 400 yards because there is some atmosphere and there is some gravity on the moon. And so it doesn't just go out into space forever. It actually does drop. So it was a long shot, but it wasn't miles and miles and miles. By the way, the crew were never allowed to divulge the brand name of anything they took into space. And I've done a little bit of research on it. It was interesting how they selected the flag that went to the moon. They actually would send out 6 employees, tell them to buy a flag, bring it back, tear up all the packaging, get rid of all the tags on the flag, and then one of those flags was selected. So no one can ever claim we made the American flag that's on the moon. It's so randomly done that no one knows. But this was a personal item. But Shepard was, you know, instructed never to divulge what brand he hit, and he never did. If you just search for this on the internet, you'll find my information and my story that I've developed over these golf balls. You'll never find one by Shepard where he divulges the brand name. You'll find people that speculate that he liked this golf ball. I saw him play that golf ball. It was probably one of those. My question was of the son of Jack Powers, so how do you know? And he said, two ways. Number one, my father told me every day I put those golf balls on the moon. Secondly, when my father would challenge me and tell me to do something and I'd say, you can't make me do that, he'd say, I put 2 golf balls on the moon. If I can do that, I can make you mow the yard. It's not like Alan Shepard ever said it. It's that my dad did it. And he was said he was very proud of a lot of things he did for Daisy. He was very proud of his career, of the people he knew and associated with, but he was most proud that he put them on the moon.
8: And a special thanks to Katrina Hine for capturing the audio and a terrific job on the production by Monty Montgomery. And a special thanks to Joe Murfin for sharing the story. His museum is the Daisy Airgun Museum. It's in beautiful Rogers, Arkansas. And this may be the ultimate PR stunt that nobody knew about. That's the joy of this one, except the guy who did the stunt himself. The story of the Daisy golf balls on the moon, here on Our American Story.
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4: Partly sunny with a smoky haze sticking around the area. Temperatures will be in the mid-80s this afternoon. And tonight, mild with fair skies and a smoky haze sticking around as temperatures fall back to the upper 50s. For your complete first warning forecast, tune in to WENY News. I'm meteorologist Catherine Schwamm.
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5: From ABC News, I'm Chuck Sievertson. The second day of confirmation hearings for Attorney General nominee Todd Blanche kicks off with witness testimony. Danny Bensky, a Jeffrey Epstein survivor, opposed to Blanche, claims the release of Epstein files was botched, not excluding her name and personal info.
6: They were available not only for the entire world to see, but my child, my students, my friends, my employers, my colleagues, and my family. It was humiliating.
5: Supporting Blanche, Jennifer Botts, an advocate whose daughter was killed, a non-citizen accused.
7: We must have leaders that are willing to act before the next life is taken. Leaders that are willing to confront the failures instead of explaining them away. Leaders like Todd Blanche.
5: Torrential rain, up to 30 inches forecast, sets off more flooding in parts of the Texas Hill Country. Dozens of floodwater rescues have saved people trapped in cars or homes. ABC News Chief Meteorologist Ginger Z.
8: There were flash flood emergencies throughout the morning in both Kendall and Kerr County, Texas. This is where this is an incredibly dangerous situation. At one point, one of the river gauges rose 16 feet in 30 minutes. That's what happens when you get 10 to 20 inches of rain in 2 days, and then on top of it, have more to come today. That level 4 out of 4 threat. This is the third day in a row of this.
5: Another day of unhealthy air to breathe for millions from the upper Midwest to the Northeast because of smoke from wildfires in Canada and Minnesota carried south. ABC's Matt Rivers.
9: The Minnesota National Guard participating in firefighting efforts. One official warns,
10: there will be some fire on the ground in some form or fashion, along with smoke, until it snows.
9: Breathing in the smoky air poses a risk for sensitive groups.
5: Shoppers slowed their spending in June from May amid continuing economic uncertainty. Retail sales rose 0.2% in June, says the Commerce Department. 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
14: It's Matt Aceto. Tompkins County DSS is open today. The building closed early yesterday after threats were allegedly made by a Schuyler County man. IPD says officers tracked Richard Madorsky down, charging him with making a terroristic threat. The single count is a felony. A 29-year-old Corning man awaits his day in court. Jonathan Rivaldo is accused of breaking into a senior housing complex in the city around 2 a.m. Sunday and sexually assaulting a 90-year-old woman. Rivaldo is charged with rape by forcible compulsion, burglary, intimidating a victim, and tampering with evidence, all felonies. He's being held in Steuben County Jail without bail. The victim is reportedly in stable condition. Water is a problem in Aurora. The Cayuga County Health Department issued a water conservation order Wednesday following a water main break on the Wells College campus. The village is operating off the Sherwood Road tank until repairs are completed, and several properties are without service. Residents will be notified when the order is lifted. And State Senator Leah Webb's annual teacher supply drive is underway.
15: The senator's staff is collecting notebooks, paper, pens, and more for public school educators across Senate District 52 who often use their own money on classroom supplies for students in need. 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The drive runs through August 10th. Matthew Adams, WHCU News.
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4: Partly sunny with a smoky haze sticking around today. Temperatures will be in the mid-80s, dropping back to the upper 50s tonight with mild conditions and fair skies. A mixture of sun and clouds on Friday and temperatures stay in the mid-80s. For your complete first warning forecast, tune into WENY News. I'm meteorologist Catherine Schwamm.
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0: This is Lee Habib, and this is Our American Stories, and we tell stories about everything here on this show, from the arts to sports, and from business to history, and everything in between, including your stories. 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They're some of our favorites. In 1938, German scientists learned the power of splitting an atom, and with that, they gained a huge head start in what was truly the first nuclear arms race. But instead of a stockpile, the race was to just get it right, and then maybe they could replicate the results. In the town that housed the bulk of the work of the Manhattan Project, Oak Ridge, Tennessee, there was a single photographer, Ed Westcott. This is the story that led to the end of World War II and the one man that photographed it all. Here's Arthur Richard Cook with the story.
1: In August of 1934, President Hindenburg of Germany died. Chancellor Hitler moved quickly to consolidate the office of president and chancellor and molded it into a new position as dictator. His new title was Führer.

50 cents a roll. He was largely self-taught. He started working with portrait studios in Nashville while still a teenager. There were clues in East Tennessee in September of 1942. A press release published in newspapers said the military was building an ammunition testing range outside of Knoxville, Tennessee. This partially explained the condemnation of 58,000 acres by the government. The reports in newspapers were a total lie. Farmers who owned the land were totally in the dark. Surveying crews asked permission to be on their land for a few hours. In November, owners found a single piece of paper attached to the screen front door, announcing that the owners of the land had 3 weeks to vacate the property. It was being confiscated by the federal government. Many of these families had farmed their land for generations. The farmhouses were bulldozed down in a matter of days after the eviction date. The ammunition testing range excuse was done on purpose. It discouraged squatters, and it worked. The families viewed their farms as a personal Garden of Eden. The land provided for all their needs, both physically and spiritually. Most families never, ever got over the quick, harsh eviction. They were compensated for their land, but hundreds of farmers were looking for new farmland at the same time. Prices went through the roof. Many of the farmers ended up working at the industrial plants, which were built on their former land. Meanwhile, 160 miles to the west in Nashville, a 20-year-old man had a decision to make. Ed Westcott was a photographer for the Nashville office of the Army Corps of Engineers. The office was being closed. Ed was offered two options. He could transfer to the Alaskan Highway to document the construction of it, or he could go to a new installation outside of Knoxville. Ed had spent all of his entirely too brief life in Tennessee. He had recently gotten married and had a newborn son. Knoxville it was. He accepted the job in November and would start in January of 1943. His employee number was 29. Little did he know that in less than 3 years, he would create the most important photographic archive of 20th century American history. Ed said there wasn't much going on when he reported to work. Putting in roads and rail lines was the first order of business. Ed said if this was a war project, it wasn't much of a project. Ed dove into his work. From January 1943 until the end of the war in August of 1945, he took somewhere between 15,000 to 20,000 photographs. In an era where everyone has a camera on their cell phone, that doesn't sound like much. 16 to 21 photographs every single day. But it was a different time. The cameras were heavy, and often he needed heavy tripods to mount his camera on. During the war, Ed had a 4x5 speed graphic, which used roll film with 6 exposures on each roll. And then he had an 8x10 Deerdorfer, which used a single sheet of film for each photograph. If he was shooting inside, he had to use bulky floodlights, which took a long time to set up, and oftentimes for just a single shot. And at the end of the day, he had to go back to his darkroom and develop the day's film and print proof sheets. Then there might be a dance to shoot later that night. Cameras were banned in the secret city. His was the only camera in a town of 75,000. And for a guy with ambition, his side hustle as a photographer
was almost a full-time job.

0: job on its own. 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If you needed photos of your firstborn, Ed was the man.
1: And when we come back, we'll continue this remarkable story of a man, a town, and a time. 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

0: And we're back with Our American Stories and the story of the Manhattan Project, the perfecting of atomic weaponry, and the building of a 75,000-person town in less than 3 years. We continue with Richard Cook.
1: The speed and scale of Oak Ridge was unlike anything the country had ever seen. From the time the farmers were evicted until the day Japan surrendered was a mere 1,020 days. This top-secret installation went from cows grazing pasture land to the fifth largest city in the state and one of the largest industrial complexes in the history of mankind. Splitting an atom was an astonishing new energy source, and it was fully realized in Oak Ridge, Tennessee. Timing, both good and bad, can be a terribly random thing. In December of 1938, two scientists in Germany discovered a uranium atom could be split and release a massive amount of energy. Barely 8 months later, Germany invaded Poland and World War II started. The first perception of atomic power by the world would be during a war. General Dick Groves ran the Manhattan Project. He was a no-nonsense, impatient taskmaster. His second in command was Colonel Ken Nichols. They were hired in September of 1942. Things happened quickly. They made the decision to step up the process to condemn 60,000 acres of farmland west of Knoxville, Tennessee. They also obtained from the War Production Board a AAA priority rating. It was the highest rating possible. There were shortages of thousands of materials during the war. The Manhattan Project would be first in line for anything and everything. Another objective was to borrow from the U.S. Treasury 14,000 tons of silver for the industrial plants in Oak Ridge. That is equal to the weight of 9,000 cars. And finally, they also contracted with a uranium mine owner in the Belgian Congo for 1,250 tons of high-quality uranium ore. Dick and Ken completed these four vitally important objectives during the first 4 days on the job. In 18 months, they built the fifth largest city in the state. During the peak, a home was completed every 30 minutes. There were over 6,000 massive industrial machines separating two isotopes of uranium. Oak Ridge devoured 10% more electricity than New York City during the war. New York had over 7.5 million residents. Oak Ridge, about 75,000. For safety reasons, workers lived miles from the industrial sites. These were new experimental processes creating a new type of uranium. There were worries an accident would be catastrophic. So to ferry workers to and from the plants, they built the ninth largest bus system in the country. A bus arrived or departed from the main terminal every 60 seconds, 24 hours a day, 7 days a week. Even with the industrial plants, the speed of construction was head-spinning. The problems were huge. For every 2,000 pounds of raw uranium, there was only 14 pounds of the precious uranium-235. The plants were named S-50, K-25, and Y-12. The names were total gibberish. They were created to make sure absolutely nothing was conveyed to the workers or the outside world about the purpose of these plants. Normally, after a theory is proved out in the laboratory, a prototype is built to see if the idea is scalable. There was no time for that. K25 used a filter method. There was a 2% difference in the size of uranium-238 and the smaller uranium-235. A filter would have holes small enough that the larger 238 could not pass through it easily, but the smaller 235 could. A filter the size of your thumbnail would have over 15 million holes in it. When they started building K25, the scientists had not developed a filter which worked. The scientists just kept grinding out possible solutions until they developed one which worked. Much of what happened in Oak Ridge was based mostly on blind faith. Why such a rush? Only people in the highest echelons of the military, government, and science knew the horrible secret which kept all of them awake at night. Hitler had his own atomic weapons program. We knew almost nothing about it. But what was known was nightmarish. Hitler had a 2-year head start. This was the original arms race. If Hitler got the weapon first, London would be gone. Moscow most likely too. If Hitler could get an airfield in Greenland, the entire east coast of the United States would be under threat. The resulting carnage would make the Holocaust look like a tiny blip on a moral radar screen. There were 75,000 workers in Oak Ridge. Only 200 to 300 workers knew the purpose of the giant industrial site. But all the workers were highly motivated to end the war. They had family and friends dying in distant lands. The loss of American life during World War II would equal a 9/11 attack every 5 days for 3.5 years. From the bottom up, workers were pleading with their bosses, "What can we do to end the killing?" And from the top down, the leaders did their own pleading, "Faster. Just work faster." Forces from the very top of the Manhattan Project and the fears of workers on the bottom rung of the labor pool all came together in Oak Ridge, Tennessee, unlike anywhere else in the nation. The officials kept the purpose of this place secret, almost against all odds. But there were two aspects of the top secret project which could not be hidden from the workers. One was the scale of what was going on. Nobody knew what it was, but it was the biggest effort they had ever seen in their young lives. And it would be the biggest effort of their entire lives. The other aspect which could not be hidden was the speed of the effort. Everyone could see it was moving at a blistering pace. It seemed that housing and industrial plants were built almost overnight. These two elements, speed and scale, made the atmosphere electric. Throw into the equation youth and hormones, and it was the most amazing place in the country. The workers said it was the most exciting time of their lives and the scariest too. The terror and carnage of war was the backdrop for everything.
0: And you've been listening to Richard Cook telling the story of Oak Ridge, Tennessee and the Manhattan Project, which, by the way, this should be a story that every school child knows, right? I mean, how we don't know this story? Well, shame on all of us in the end. In a very short time, going from the eviction of farmers to the fifth largest city in a state, most of the people there not knowing precisely what was going on, the folks there, the folks fighting, the generals, the president, had no idea what was going to happen, and that's why the rush and the speed. When we come back, we continue with Richard Cook, the story of the Manhattan Project, here on Our American Stories.
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3: It's Matt Aceto. Data centers are dominating headlines near and far. Congressman Josh Riley introduced the Fair Data Act on Friday, a bipartisan bill aimed at preventing data centers from passing energy and infrastructure costs to consumers. Governor Hochul signed an executive order Tuesday creating the nation's first moratorium on data centers. Meanwhile, a proposed data center in Lansing remains under review as permitting and legal challenges continue. And the town of Ithaca's Zoning Board of Appeals no longer has a vacancy. Lawmakers have unanimously appointed Stuart Friedman as a full member. He previously served as an alternate. Friedman will attend meetings through 2030. Local news matters. I'm Matt Aceto.
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4: Partly sunny with a smoky haze sticking around the area. Temperatures will be in the mid-80s this afternoon. And tonight, mild with fair skies and the smoky haze sticking around as temperatures fall back to the upper 50s. For your complete first warning forecast, tune in to WENY News. I'm meteorologist Catherine Schwamm.
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5: ABC News, I'm Chuck Sievertson. Gas Buddy data shows national diesel prices have just hit $5 a gallon again. Analyst Patrick DeHaan says diesel powers the trucks that move nearly everything you buy, so higher prices are likely. The national average of a gallon of regular gasoline is also inching higher at $3.94. There have been more American air attacks on Iran, and Iran has fired missiles at U.S. allies. Iran has released an American woman held there since 2024. ABC News contributor and former Defense Department official Mick Mulroy.
6: Iran doesn't do anything just for goodwill. They grab innocent people, put bogus charges against them just to hold them for political reasons. So if they released her, I think there must have been some benefit to them. We just don't know what it is.
5: Torrential rain up to 30 inches forecast sets off more flooding and high water rescues in Texas. Shoppers slowed their spending in June from May, says the Commerce Department. This is ABC News.
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7: And we're back with Our American Stories and the story of the Manhattan Project, America's World War II project that was hell-bent on beating Germany to the atomic bomb. But with the immense size and scale of this enterprise and all the people involved, how the heck did they keep it a secret? Back to Richard Cook.
9: You can't hide a town of 75,000 people. But what was going on out there? Folks in Knoxville wondered. In other military plants, the narrative was straightforward. Thousands of rail cars of raw materials would be shipped in, and thousands of jeeps or tanks would come out. Or the locals could see thousands of newly finished planes taking off. No mystery at all. Oak Ridge was different. Thousands of rail cars delivered raw materials, and nothing, absolutely nothing, was coming out. Well, something was coming out, but nobody saw it. It was a single piece of gray-looking metal the size of a volleyball. It was made up of 90% uranium-235. Not thousands of volleyballs, but a single one. Over 75,000 workers were working desperately around the clock making a volleyball. And if they could make one, they might be able to make a second one. In 2020 dollars, they would spend $14 billion on a single 140-pound volleyball. Of course, if this was a Hollywood movie, the entire volleyball would be delivered to Los Alamos, New Mexico, in a security convoy. There'd be 40 trucks and security guards with machine guns and American flags waving. It didn't happen that way, though. As enough uranium was separated, a military officer dressed in a business suit would be given a sealed briefcase. Inside the lined case was two teacup-sized containers with screw lids nestled in a special carrier. The officer would go to Knoxville, get on a public train, and travel to Chicago. At the train depot, he would meet another officer dressed as a businessman. He would take the briefcase and get on a train bound for Albuquerque, New Mexico, and then he would drive to Los Alamos. The officer going to Chicago from Oak Ridge never knew where the briefcase was going, and the other officer never knew where the briefcase came from. Sometimes workers went to Knoxville to shop or eat, and they were trained how to answer questions from nosy natives. So, what are you making out there anyway? About 85 cents an hour. What do you do out there anyway? I'm in project management. How many people work out there? Oh, about half of them. The obsession with secrecy and security was well-founded. Officials were deeply concerned that the Germans would learn the extent of the American efforts and would double down on their own program. Or, more likely, the Germans would infiltrate Oak Ridge and steal industrial secrets about American methods so it could aid their own work. When all workers were hired in Oak Ridge, they went through an 8-hour orientation. 6 hours of it was keep your mouth shut, don't talk about your work to anyone, including your spouse. You could be fired and possibly go to prison for espionage. There were billboards everywhere in town which said, shut up and do your job. Every 6 months, there was a refresher course in case you couldn't get the message the other four times. Outgoing mail was opened, read, and portions were blacked out if necessary. One of the tragic unintended consequences of these dictates was that nobody kept diaries or journals. Workers were petrified that military police would find them if they searched their homes. Oral histories done decades after the war will be the only record of the memories of these ignored heroes. There was something very conflicted about working and living in Oak Ridge during the war. At work, there was little to no job security. There were prohibitions, procedures, protocols, and security standards. Asking too many questions was a sure way to be fired. Of all the people who left the Manhattan Project, 40% of them were fired. But officials were greatly concerned that the workers would up and quit in droves. They were all strangers. Many of them were away from home and family for the first time. The secrecy grated some, all the rules at work put strains on others. Sometimes coworkers simply disappeared. The mythology was that they were reassigned to a radar tracking station in Alaska. You didn't dare ask about workers who disappeared. It would bring you unwanted attention. Because of all these strains, outside of work, officials were determined to keep the workers happy so they wouldn't quit. To the extent possible, the workers were pampered. Movie theaters were packed. Dance halls were full. Because most of the workers were working rotating shifts each week, athletic leagues competed around the clock. There was a symphony orchestra made up of volunteers. A playhouse was open, which is still in operation today. If you wanted a special interest club for a hobby, you would tell authorities and they would do the publicity. At one time, there were 8 different orchid clubs. Ed Westcott created a vivid record of the social history of the town. He took thousands of pictures of the industrial plants. Honestly, these are photos only a scientist could love. A machine is a machine. But photos of folks living their lives was where Ed's talents really came to the fore. Those photos tell a human story, and Ed was a master at that part of the story.
7: And you've been listening to Richard Cook telling this remarkable story of a town that was built from scratch to compete with the Germans to be the first country to create a nuclear bomb. And my goodness, what a complicated place to live and what a complicated place to work. 40% of the people who left the Manhattan Project were fired. Secrecy, of course, putting strains on everybody and everything. You certainly didn't ask questions about workers who disappeared. There were no diaries. People were just too afraid to keep written records. And the oral histories we have are fine and fair, but nothing from the immediate time but Mr. Westcott's pictures. When we come back, more of this remarkable story of a town, a time, a place, and a photographer here on Our American Stories.
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0: And we're back with Our American Stories and with the rest of the story of the Manhattan Project, the end of World War II, and Ed Westcott, the only man with a camera in Oak Ridge, Tennessee. But let's go back to Richard Cook for the rest of this remarkable story.
1: There was a sense of expectation in the summer of 1945 among some of the Oak Ridge workers. Some workers got a heads up from their bosses. Something was afoot. Certainly, Ed Westcott knew something was up. It was toward the end of July of 1945, and he was instructed to print hundreds of copies of 18 of his photographs for press packets to be sent out to hundreds of newspapers across the country and even some foreign newspapers. He printed thousands of photographs. Ed had, in the last few months, pieced together what was happening in Oak Ridge. He went everywhere and saw almost everything. He wasn't totally sure, but he was mostly sure. In late August of 1945, he was sent rolls of film from military photographers in Hiroshima and Nagasaki. This was after Japan had surrendered. He was the only one allowed to develop the film and print the photographs. It took him 3 days. Armed guards were posted outside his darkroom door the entire time. President Truman gave a midday address to the nation on August 6th of 1945. He revealed that the United States had developed a devastating new weapon called an atomic bomb. They had dropped an atomic weapon on Hiroshima, Japan. It was equal to 15,000 tons of dynamite. Almost as an aside, Truman said the weapon had been developed in Pasco, Washington, in Los Alamos, New Mexico, and in Oak Ridge, Tennessee, outside of Knoxville. That is how almost all the workers learned about what they had been working on. Hugh Barnett joined the Manhattan Project while its offices were actually in Manhattan, in New York City. He learned the purpose of the Manhattan Project his first day at work. He moved to Oak Ridge in 1943. In the summer of 1945, it was obvious to Hugh that the project was closing in on the amount of uranium-238 they needed for a weapon. He carpooled out to K-25 each day with four other workers. They all knew the purpose of their work in Oak Ridge. August 14th was Hugh Barnett's 29th birthday. Hiroshima was bombed on August 6th and Nagasaki on August 9th. The entire country was on pins and needles, expecting the surrender of the Japanese. Hugh was not celebrating his birthday that day, but he was also on pins and needles too. His wife had gone into labor with their first child. They were at the hospital. It was three blocks from the main town site called Jackson Square. There was no air conditioning, so the windows were open to fight the intense summer heat. Hugh's first son was born at 7 p.m. The commotion in the hospital room subsided, but Hugh and Shirley could hear distant cheering outside their room. Hugh wondered how word had spread so quickly about the birth of Lee. President Truman, in a nationwide radio address at 7 p.m., announced Japan had surrendered in that World War II after 65 million deaths was finally over. There was great joy in the hospital room that night and in the entire nation, too.
2: More than a million sing and dance in the streets in the biggest celebration the Windy City has ever seen. Joy is unconfined.
1: Meanwhile, in Jackson Square, three blocks away, Ed Westcott was taking photos of Oak Ridgers celebrating the ending of the war. There is a famous photograph of a huge crowd celebrating, looking directly at Ed, who was standing in the bed of a truck. Many held up the Knoxville newspaper with a half-page headline which shouted out, "War ends." With that photo, Ed Westcott must have wondered what the future held for him. His job assignment was essentially done. With that photograph, Ed had brought to a close the most important work of his professional life. On that night, he finished the most important photographic archive of 20th century American history. On that night, Ed Westcott was 23 years old. As it turned out, Ed stayed in Oak Ridge as a government photographer for another 20 years. In 2017, he was nominated for the Presidential Medal of Freedom, our nation's highest civilian honor. In 2016, the Honor Air Program in Knoxville, which is 25 miles from Oak Ridge, decided to expand their definition of a veteran to include Manhattan Project workers who worked in Oak Ridge. The program flies over 130 veterans each trip to Washington, D.C. to tour the war memorials. This trip is done at no charge to the veterans. They leave in the morning and are back in Knoxville the same evening. It's a long day for all the veterans and the volunteers who make it all possible. In October of 2016, four Oak Ridgers took the trip. Among them was Ed Westcott. I was not there for the send-off, but I was there that evening for their welcome home, along with thousands of other people. Warren Buffett, along with Bill Gates, were interviewed by Charlie Rose in 2017. It was a setup question, but fascinating nonetheless. Charlie asked Warren what he thought was the second most important document in American history. Warren said, of course, the Constitution and the Declaration of Independence were most important, but Buffett said the second most important document was written by two immigrants to President Roosevelt in 1939. They weren't really immigrants, but rather refugees from Nazi Germany. One, not quite as well known, was Leo Szilard, a brilliant physicist from Hungary. The other letter writer was a refugee from Germany and happened to be the most famous scientist in the world, Albert Einstein. In Buffett's estimation, these two refugees saved the world. The two told Roosevelt that Hitler was working on developing atomic weapons and Germany had a huge head start. If Germany won this arms race, Nazism and Japanese militarism would rule most of the globe. The letter got to the White House in August of 1939. And 8 weeks later, the earliest version of the Manhattan Project was created.
0: And a very special thanks to Richard Cook for that remarkable storytelling, and great job on this by Robbie, our Crackerjack producer here at Our American Stories. And Richard is the author and compiler of Ignored Heroes of World War II, The Manhattan Project Workers of Oak Ridge, Tennessee, An Oral History. And by the way, Ed Westcott, on March 29th, 2019, passed. He was still taking photographs a week before his death. And you can find his photos by punching in Ed Westcott and the words Oak Ridge into your search engine. There are thousands of pictures out there taken by this one man. The story of a town, Oak Ridge, Tennessee, a photographer, Ed Westcott, here on Our American Stories.
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4: Partly sunny with a smoky haze sticking around today. Temperatures will be in the mid-80s, dropping back to the upper 50s tonight with mild conditions and fair skies. A mixture of sun and clouds on Friday and temperatures stay in the mid-80s. For your complete first warning forecast, tune in to WENY News. I'm meteorologist Catherine Schwamm.
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5: Franz, and severe storms in Texas leading to mass evacuations and water rescues. Life-threatening flash floods impacting communities in Hill Country devastated last year from deadly flooding. Here's ABC's Jim Ryan.
6: During the flooding of July 4th, 2025, the town of Comfort was inundated when the Guadalupe River was driven out of its banks by heavy rain upstream. Now, after days of heavy storms, the Guadalupe River is raging again, and the National Weather Service is warning of what it calls a large and deadly flood wave roaring toward Kerrville and Comfort.
5: Extreme heat combined with drifting smoke from hundreds of Canada wildfires leading to bad air quality again for parts of the U.S. ABC's Matt Rivers is in New Jersey.
7: Millions of Americans under dangerous air quality alerts from the upper Midwest to the Northeast, as firefighters battle more than 180 wildfires in Ontario, Canada. Skies in Boston looking apocalyptic.
8: Breathing's a little bit more strained than normal.
7: Smoke also spreading from fires burning in Minnesota's Superior National Forest, forcing evacuations.
5: Hostilities between the U.S. and Iran continuing to escalate. ABC's James Longman says the Strait of Hormuz remains at the center.
9: A U.S. aircraft attacked a tanker trying to make port at Karg Island. That is the Iranian oil terminal in the Persian Gulf. CENTCOM says that it gave this tanker multiple warnings and it did not heed them. This is in breach of the blockade that the U.S. currently has on Iranian ports.
5: Tonight, President Trump will deliver a primetime speech, sources tell ABC News. He will use the address to detail information recently received from the Office of the Acting Director of National Intelligence related to the 2020 election. Sources familiar with the matter tell ABC News federal investigators with the Commodity Futures Trading Commission have found the president's longtime teleprompter operator believed to have made tens of thousands of dollars placing bets on a State of the Union speech. 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
4: It's Matt Aceto. A fatal accident on Route 281 is under investigation. State police say a motorcycle collided with an SUV that did not see the bike as it was making a left turn. The crash happened around 11:15 a.m. Wednesday, just north of the Cortland County line in Tolley. The operator of the motorcycle was pronounced dead at the scene. Troopers are withholding the victim's name until family is notified. Lawmakers in Dryden are listening to concerns. Over a dozen residents have signed a petition requesting traffic safety signs on Slaterville Road. Here's Town Supervisor Jason Leifer.
5: What they're looking is for help getting state DOT to put in things like school bus stop signs and actual speed signs, because I'm pretty sure there's no speed limit signs within the main drag where people live.
4: He adds the road often sees speedsters.
5: You know, everyone's coming from Binghamton and they want to go fast.
4: The town board will coordinate with the state DOT to possibly install signs. There's an outdoor concert this evening in Lansing. Taylor Made will perform country and rock songs. The show gets started at 6:30 at Myers Park. Food and drinks will be available for purchase. And a hoppy ending in Broome County. Earlier this week, Johnson City firefighters responded to a call for a rabbit that had become trapped in a chain link fence. The department says the bunny was freed using patience and care and quickly hopped away unharmed. Local News Matters, reporting in Ithaca on the radio. I'm Matt Aceto.
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6: Partly sunny with a smoky haze sticking around the area. Temperatures will be in the mid-80s this afternoon. And tonight, mild with fair skies and a smoky haze sticking around as temperatures fall back to the upper 50s. For your complete first warning forecast, tune in to WENY News. I'm meteorologist Catherine Schwamm.
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12: All right, let's do it. The Markley, Van Camp, and Robbins Show. Thank you very much for being here. I'm Jamie Markley. That's David Van Camp. There's Scott Robbins. Okay, so there's going to be the big speech tonight from Trump.
13: Oh, yeah.
12: A lot of controversy already.
13: Yes.
14: Yeah, no kidding.
12: Well, why are you sounding so dour?
14: A lot of trepidation, too, coming from Republicans.
12: Oh, yeah, but they won't go on the record.
14: Man, don't go down the 2020 election routing.
13: Well, I don't know. I want to know what he has to say. I don't know. Why are why is everybody prejudging it?
14: I'm not. I'm just saying. I'm just echoing what I'm reading today.
12: No, you don't feel great about it.
14: There's some white knuckling. I don't. I want to feel good about it.
12: Yeah.
14: I don't.
12: Okay. Yeah, that was the big Politico headline. Scared bleepless. Republicans brace for Trump's primetime speech.
14: There's some white knuckling going on out there for sure.
12: Yeah. Unnamed source. Whatever.
14: Yeah.
12: But the inside word is that if he sticks to the script and the facts that they have, mm-hmm. is going to be really good.
14: When is he ever
2: they're afraid that he's going to go off script, and then they're afraid. Well, you know, okay, fine, whatever. Let's see what it is.
13: Let's see what happens, you know?
14: All right, I'm game.
13: You know, if it turns into Rudy Giuliani's hair melting off his face, then we'll be like, well, that was probably a mistake.
2: If the word Kraken gets released, probably not the best idea.
14: No. Kraken, there should be that.
2: That's Sidney Powell. If she shows up, that won't be good.
13: I'm going to bristle at that point, yes.
14: Yeah, me too, definitely.
2: But that's not going to happen. So we'll see what happens. But yes, people are already saying he's going to cancel elections or something?
13: Yeah, this is almost like they're too panicked ahead of time, the opposition. Tom Rogers, he's the founder of CNBC, he wrote something.

0: There's one man on this earth who really, truly gets it.
1: Sanctuary cities and states. Democrats. There aren't Republican sanctuary cities and states. It's Democrats who defy federal law, who defy the Constitution. What do you think the war on ICE is about? They want to destroy ICE so we can't deport these people. That's exactly why they want to destroy ICE.
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3: ABC News, I'm Michelle Franzen. The U.S. military continuing to carry out strikes against Iran and also enforcing the naval blockade in the Strait of Hormuz for ships trying to reach or leave Iranian ports. ABC's Karen Travers says Iran also launching attacks in the region.
4: Jordan and Bahrain were facing incoming yesterday, and then today reports from Kuwait about Iranian strikes back at them. Yesterday, the United States hit military installations in the north, also fired on that oil tanker. The president has repeated that threat to go after civilian infrastructure in Iran.
3: Iranian authorities releasing American Dina Karari, detained in Iran since 2024. On social media, President Trump calling her release a goodwill gesture. In Texas Hill Country, high river rescues taking place due to flash flooding. Rivers, including the Guadalupe River, have yet to crest. Retail sales roared last month in part to Americans buying more vehicles and Amazon Prime Day purchases. In all, consumers purchased $768 billion in June.
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5: It's Matt Aceto. Air quality is bad today in the southern tier. New York's DEC has issued an air quality advisory through midnight for Ithaca, Cortland, and Owego areas. Wildfires from Canada and the upper Midwest are blowing smoke in our direction. Elevated pollution levels can be harmful to people with respiratory issues. It's suggested that strenuous outdoor activity be limited. Avoid Stone Quarry Road in the town of Ithaca. Crews are doing hot patch restoration, and Stone Quarry is down to a single lane. Delays are expected, and drivers are advised to find a different route. The town of Ithaca has a new planning board member. Lawmakers have unanimously appointed Jennifer Minner. She'll serve through 2031. The board's next meeting is set for Tuesday. Cortland is again looking for a new finance director. Mayor Scott Steve says after 7 months on the job, Clarence Shager recently stepped down. Shager led the county's 2024 audit, which wrapped up in the spring. The Finger Lakes Grassroots Festival is back for its 34th year. Details from WHCU's Matthew Adams.
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5: And in sports, Jets head coach Aaron Glenn is celebrating a birthday. Glenn turns 54 today. In Ithaca, I'm Matt Aceto.
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7: Partly sunny with a smoky haze sticking around today. Temperatures will be in the mid-80s, dropping back to the upper 50s tonight with mild conditions and fair skies. A mixture of sun and clouds on Friday and temperatures stay in the mid-80s. For your complete first warning forecast, tune in to WENY News. I'm meteorologist Catherine Schwamm.
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0: The Markley, Van Camp, and Robin Show. 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
2: Well, you got Secretary of State Marco Rubio talking about left-wing terrorism today. That's very, very interesting. We'll have to get to some of what he had to say a little bit more later. But also, ABC News has a story that President Trump's longtime teleprompter operator is believed to have made more than $100,000 on betting on Trump's speeches.
12: Holy smokes.
0: Polymarket and stuff?
12: Yeah.
0: Oh, my gosh. All right, we got to get the Nimrods.
13: Wow. When the going gets tough.
14: Damn it, this is too hard.
13: The dumb get dumber.
15: All right, Dean.
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14: I love the poorly educated.
0: All right. Nimrods in the News. We go to Maryland, where a dude walks into a pet store the other day, steals a 3-month-old rescue kitten named Magnolia. Okay, why? Well, we're not sure. Yeah.
12: He stole a rescue kitten?
0: Yes. Used the cat adoption area, a key, and no one's looking. He took the little kitten. And then he goes to a PNC bank next door and used Magnolia as an accessory to rob the place. Said, hey, can you hold this cat? Says this to a bank employee. Yeah, I can hold the cat. And then he wrote a note, handed it to the teller, said, give me all your cash. Someone alerted the police. Response was pretty quick. As a matter of fact, the pet store employees saw that the cat was missing, yeah. And then here's all the cops coming out, and they're like, wow, that's quite a response for a stolen cat. And didn't realize he was trying to rob the bank. But anyway, police arrested the dude, and Magnolia was returned to the pet store safe and sound.
12: That's good. I'm glad to hear that.
0: You were afraid, weren't you?
12: Scumbag, yeah.
0: This is the Markley, Van Camp, and Robin Show.
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2: Partly sunny with a smoky haze sticking around the area. Temperatures will be in the mid-80s this afternoon. And tonight, mild with fair skies and a smoky haze sticking around as temperatures fall back to the upper 50s. For your complete first warning forecast, tune in to WENY News. I'm meteorologist Catherine Schwamm.
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3: From ABC News, I'm Michelle Franzen. The longtime teleprompter operator for President Trump facing allegations he profited off the speeches by placing bets on the prediction market, Kaushi.
4: When President Donald Trump approached the podium to deliver his State of the Union address in February, one of the few people who knew what he was about to say was allegedly setting himself up to profit from the president's words. Gabriel Perez, a technical assistant to the president who's been operating Trump's teleprompter since 2016, is in talks with federal regulators to settle allegations that he used inside knowledge of more than a dozen of the president's speeches to win more than $100,000 on prediction market Kalshi, sources told ABC News. Kalshi's lawyers said they referred the suspicious trades to regulators, and the White House says Perez is fully cooperating. Peter Haralambos, ABC News.
3: Renewed strikes between the U.S. and Iran continuing, the U.S. targeting ships trying to reach Iranian ports. Iran also targeting U.S. assets in the region. A stalemate in the strait leading to uncertainty. ABC News contributor and former Defense Department official Mick Mulroy has more.
5: So it's 21% of the world's energy supply, and that matters to every country. Yes, the United States gets less of our energy from the region, but when there's less energy around the world and everybody pays more. We've already seen that with gas prices. The other part of this, there's many key minerals that come out of this region, including 30% of what we use to produce food.
3: Residents in Hill Country in Texas on high alert today. Massive floods triggering evacuations and some water rescues. ABC's Faith Abube is in Kerrville.
6: The river is quietly in the middle, usually. I'm being told that usually there are about maybe 2,000 cubic feet of water moving through the river per second. Today, at the height of it, it was about 215,000 cubic feet of water per second moving. We've been getting emergency alerts nonstop.
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10: It's Matt Aceto. Tompkins County DSS is open today. The building closed early yesterday after threats were allegedly made by a Schuyler County man. IPD says officers tracked Richard Madorski down, charging him with making a terroristic threat. The single count is a felony. A 29-year-old Corning man awaits his day in court. Jonathan Rivaldo is accused of breaking into a senior housing complex in the city around 2 a.m. Sunday and sexually assaulting a 90-year-old woman. Rivaldo is charged with rape by forcible compulsion, burglary, intimidating a victim, and tampering with evidence, all felonies. He's being held in Steuben County Jail without bail. The victim is reportedly in stable condition. Water is a problem in Aurora. The Cayuga County Health Department issued a water conservation order Wednesday following a water main break on the Wells College campus. The village is operating off the Sherwood Road tank until repairs are completed, and several properties are without service. Residents will be notified when the order is lifted. And State Senator Leah Webb's annual teacher supply drive is underway.
11: 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The drive runs through August 10th. 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
2: Partly sunny with a smoky haze sticking around today. Temperatures will be in the mid-80s, dropping back to the upper 50s tonight with mild conditions and fair skies. A mixture of sun and clouds on Friday and temperatures stay in the mid-80s. For your complete first warning forecast, tune into WENY News. I'm meteorologist Catherine Schwamm.
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21: Yeah.
20: You got an update there?
21: Yeah, well, he was speaking at an event called the Resurgence of Political Terrorism. And, well, I mean, he brought up the rise of left-wing terrorism in the United States and how it is so often excused away or even promoted.
20: Dude, how many times have we seen it just over the last couple of years?
21: Yeah.
20: Over and over and over. All right, roll the clip.
22: Here in my country, so many people in positions of power have repeatedly dismissed acts of violence and even terrorism as legitimate forms of political expression so long as they served a left-wing cause. It is why during those so-called George Floyd riots in the summer of 2020, as criminals and extremists burned and looted their way through America's great cities and nearly brought the country to its knees, city governments all across the country simply refused to prosecute the people conducting these acts of violence and terror. It is the reason for the now infamous image, maybe you all recall this, of a news anchor from a very prominent agency, a news anchor, standing in a neighborhood, consumed in flames. Meanwhile, the cryon on the bottom read that the protests were mostly peaceful. This was something worse than a double standard. Left-wing violence was not just excused. It was treated as sacrosanct, a protected class unto itself.
20: It's very true.
21: Yes.
20: Well, dude, fiery, but mostly peaceful.
21: I mean, it is just absolutely bonkers when we were covering the Chaz in Seattle.
20: Yes.
21: That you had left-wing activists say, no, this portion of the city is ours now. And
20: yes,
21: people died as a result of that. You know, the left always says people will die. No, people literally died.
20: They did.
21: As a result of this.
23: Yeah. Another thing is it was allowed. You were allowed to take over a block and just declare it yours.
21: Yes.

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0: 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It is expected to draw scrutiny from antitrust regulators. And Vice President J.D. Vance is taking aim at foreign influence over American policy. The vice president is accusing what he calls certain elements within the Israeli government of funding a discreet campaign to derail U.S. peace negotiations with Iran. Speaking on the Joe Rogan Experience podcast, Vance said that the administration has clear evidence of a well-funded effort to manipulate American public opinion and prolong the conflict. Vance said his message to those trying to tank the deal was that he was going to put American interests first. On Wall Street, stocks are mixed. That's Your Money Now.
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2: ABC News, I'm Michelle Franzen. In Texas Hill Country, catastrophic flooding being blamed for at least one death. Governor Greg Abbott says the person died between Kerrville and Comfort and says no camps along the flooded Guadalupe River have sustained damage. The governor says over 70 people have been rescued so far. Tonight, President Trump delivering a speech. Sources familiar with the matter tell ABC News the president will detail information received from the Office of the Director of National Intelligence related to the 2020 election.
3: The president has long pushed debunked conspiracy theories to claim that his 2020 election loss was fraudulent. It's not immediately clear what allegations he'll make as part of this speech. The remarks come as the president recently named a loyalist, Bill Pulte, to lead the Office of the Director of National Intelligence. Pulte has no previous national security experience. Trump has said he wanted Pulte to declassify information. Karen Travers, ABC News, the White House.
2: At a press briefing, Caroline Levitt says the speech will focus on election integrity. On Wall Street, stocks are down this hour. This is ABC News.
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4: It's Matt Aceto. A fatal accident on Route 281 is under investigation. State police say a motorcycle collided with an SUV that did not see the bike as it was making a left turn. The crash happened around 11:15 a.m. Wednesday, just north of the Cortland County line in Tolley. The operator of the motorcycle was pronounced dead at the scene. Troopers are withholding the victim's name until family is notified. Lawmakers in Dryden are listening to concerns. Over a dozen residents have signed a petition requesting traffic safety signs on Slaterville Road. Here's town supervisor Jason Leifer.
5: What they're looking is for help getting state DOT to put in things like school bus stop signs and actual speed signs, because I'm pretty sure there's no speed limit signs within the main drag where people live.
4: He adds the road often sees speedsters.
5: You know, everyone's coming from Binghamton and they want to go fast.
4: The town board will coordinate with the state DOT to possibly install signs. There's an outdoor concert this evening in Lansing. TaylorMade will perform country and rock songs. The show gets started at 6:30 at Myers Park. Food and drinks will be available for purchase. And a hoppy ending in Broome County. Earlier this week, Johnson City firefighters responded to a call for a rabbit that had become trapped in a chain-link fence. The department says the bunny was freed using patience and care and quickly hopped away unharmed. Local news matters. Reporting in Ithaca on the radio, I'm Matt Aceto.
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6: Partly sunny with a smoky haze sticking around the area. Temperatures will be in the mid-80s this afternoon. And tonight, mild with fair skies and a smoky haze sticking around as temperatures fall back to the upper 50s. For your complete first warning forecast, tune in to WENY News. I'm meteorologist Catherine Schwamm.
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11: News update, David Van Camp.
12: Let's see here. The White House Press Secretary Caroline Leavitt says the teleprompter operator Gabe Perez is currently on unpaid administrative leave because he was raking in cash from bets on what Trump was going to say at a speech.
13: God, that's crazy.
12: I didn't know you could bet on that.
13: I didn't either.
11: Here we go.
13: Is it Polymarket stuff?
11: Yes.
12: Kalshi, I think, in this case.
13: Kalshi, okay.
11: Yeah. All right. Yeah, there you go.
14: When the going gets tough.
15: Damn it, this is too hard.
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17: I love the poorly educated.
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23: Partly sunny with a smoky haze sticking around today. Temperatures will be in the mid-80s, dropping back to the upper 50s tonight with mild conditions and fair skies. A mixture of sun and clouds on Friday and temperatures stay in the mid-80s. For your complete first warning forecast, tune in to WENY News. I'm meteorologist Catherine Schwamm.
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0: From ABC News, I'm Michelle Franzen. Primary races continue across the country ahead of November's midterm elections. Tonight, President Trump is expected to address Americans. White House Press Secretary Caroline Levitt says told reporters that his remarks will focus on election integrity.
1: I think the American people will be relieved to hear what they are hearing from the President of the United States and his commitment to transparency and the focus on the integrity of our elections tonight.
0: ABC's Rachel Scott has more on the president's speech.
2: Sources say the president is expected to detail information he says he received from the Office of the Director of National Intelligence related to the 2020 election. Of course, President Trump has long pushed conspiracy theories and false claims about the 2020 election, which he lost.
0: The president also locked in new hostilities with Iran, with each side, the U.S., launching strikes near the Strait of Hormuz. Negotiations on a peace deal remain at a standstill. ABC's Karen Travers has details.
2: Sources say the president...
16: Yesterday, the president said that Iran is not happy right now, doesn't like what the United States is doing, and he says Iran wants to settle, but no indication at this point of where negotiations go, because Iran, of course, continues to fire back every time the United States has launched another wave of strikes over the last 5 days.
0: In Texas Hill Country, high river rescues taking place due to flash flooding. Rivers, including the Guadalupe River, have yet to crest. Governor Greg Abbott, meantime, says one person died overnight between Kerrville and Comfort. That happened overnight. The governor also says more than 70 people have been rescued so far. Some of those swift water rescues were pre-positioned along the Guadalupe River, and they're being put to the test today. An elderly couple that was trapped in their home said they didn't know if they could get out or not. Boat crews trying to reach them. Abbott also says that warning sirens are activated and functioned properly. You're listening to ABC News.
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25: I'm Matthew Adams. An investigation is underway in the town of Kyler. Authorities responded to a home on East Keeney Road after receiving a tip about an ongoing case from Onondaga County. While trying to speak with the resident, a single gunshot was heard. After a thorough search, including a drone and a helicopter, police could not determine where the shot came from or where it was directed. The Cortland County Sheriff's Office says there are no pending charges at this time. Dryden lawmakers are listening to concerns. Over a dozen residents have signed a petition requesting traffic safety signs on Slaterville Road. Town Supervisor Jason Leifer.
26: What they're looking is for help getting state DOT to put in things like school bus stop signs and actual speed signs, because I'm pretty sure there's no speed limit signs within the main drag where people live.
25: He adds the road often sees speedsters.
26: You know, everyone's coming from Binghamton and they want to go fast.
25: The town board will coordinate with the state DOT to possibly install signs. No swimming at Taganic Falls State Park. Park officials say the beach is closed due to a harmful algal bloom in the water. It's the second time this week that swimming has been shut down for a bloom. And data centers are dominating headlines near and far. Congressman Josh Riley introduced the Fair Data Act on Friday, a bipartisan bill aimed at preventing data centers from passing energy and infrastructure costs to consumers. Governor Hochul signed an executive order Tuesday creating the nation's first moratorium on data centers. Meanwhile, a proposed data center in Lansing remains under review as permitting and legal challenges continue. Local news matters. I'm Matthew Adams.
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23: Partly sunny with a smoky haze sticking around the area. Temperatures will be in the mid-80s this afternoon. And tonight, mild with fair skies and the smoky haze sticking around as temperatures fall back to the upper 50s. For your complete first warning forecast, tune in to WENY News. I'm meteorologist Catherine Schwamm.
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11: The Markley, Van Camp, and Robbins Show. 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Okay, news update, David Van Camp.
12: All right, well, the president has a big speech tonight. Apparently, it has to do with foreign interference in the 2020 election. And yes, you're already sort of getting a pre-buttle from Democrats and the media alike that, well, this is just more conspiracy theories. I don't know. Maybe it turns out to be nothing. I have no idea. I haven't seen the speech yet.
13: Well, if you did, you were going
12: to
13: bet on it.
12: I mean, I went to the old journalism school, and they failed to give me my crystal ball. Darn.
11: I don't know, man. From the reports I'm seeing, it looks pretty legit.
12: So, yeah, Garrett Haig from NBC News asked Caroline Leavitt, who's back for the first time since going on maternity leave, about the speech coming up tonight.
11: Okay.
9: To the degree that this speech tonight is about elections past, not elections upcoming, the 2020 election has had dozens of recounts, lawsuits, audits. The 2024 election, widely believed to be safe and secure. There's not really any question about that.
11: Safe and
9: a lot
11: secure.
9: Of people look
1: because
9: at
1: it
9: this.
1: Was too big to rig.
9: Well, I think a lot of people look at this.
1: There's a massive amount of votes for this president. That's why he's in the Oval Office right now.
9: No one disputes that. And there were a significant amount of votes for Joe Biden, who won in 2020. I mean, I think the question is, why is the president unable to let this go?
1: Well, first of all, Garrett, I think part of the problem is that the media has refused to acknowledge that tens of millions of Americans across the country share the concerns of this president about the sanctity of our elections. And your premise of your question, you're jumping ahead to a conclusion in this speech before even hearing it yourself. I think that everyone should tune in tonight, including the people in this room, and you should report on the president's speech and the findings that he is going to reveal in this speech with a little bit of honesty and a little bit of integrity, because it will shock you if you have an honest eye listening to the president tonight, and everything he is saying will be backed by facts and by evidence that will be provided this evening.
11: There you go.
13: Well, I guess we know now, what don't we?
12: Well, I don't know. I'm just saying I want to wait to see what the speech is, because I've heard big promises, you know.
11: Mm-hmm.
12: The stuff that I have on my desk about Epstein, it'll shock you.
11: Right.
12: 4 to 6 weeks in Iran. I've heard that kind of stuff before. I just want to watch it. Yeah, well, sorry, yes. Mr. President. I'm just saying.
11: No, we've all brought that up before.
7: James!
11: I know. I'm here to help, not to hurt. You know that.
13: It could be a big head fake. It could be about Iran.
11: It's not.
13: Probably not.
11: I'll bet on it. You want to bet?
13: No, I don't want to bet. No.
11: You just brought up betting. So
13: I don't want to bet on it. No.
11: All right.
13: By the way, it's good to have her back.
12: Yeah, it is.

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6: 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The word Taganic comes from the Algonquin-speaking Lenni Lenape Indian tribe, Tagkon-Ik, or Great Fall in the Woods. Taganic Falls sports a 215-foot drop or 33 feet taller than Niagara Falls, making it one of the largest drops east of the Rocky Mountains. 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
7: I'm Frank Miller with Your Money Now. Well, a new report out today is showing that American homebuyers are pulling back in a big way. The housing market took a pretty sharp hit last month as the National Association of Realtors said that pending home sales were down 5.4% in the month of June. That was easily able to wipe out May's gains. Economists were looking for just a minor dip, but higher mortgage rates and record high home prices pushing contract signings to near record lows across all major U.S. regions. Elsewhere, an American energy giant is clinching a massive deal in the Middle East. Oilfield services giant Halliburton is scoring a major win in Saudi Arabia as the company was awarded a lucrative contract by Saudi Aramco to handle onshore oil reentry, drilling, and completion work across roughly 285 planned wells. The deal features a three-year base term with options to extend for two more years. On Wall Street, stocks have given up early gains to trade mostly lower amid weakness in the tech sector. That's Your Money Now.
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6: Partly sunny with a smoky haze sticking around the area. Temperatures will be in the mid-80s this afternoon. And tonight, mild with fair skies and a smoky haze sticking around as temperatures fall back to the upper 50s. For your complete first warning forecast, tune in to WENY News. I'm meteorologist Catherine Schwamm.
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7: From ABC News, I'm Michelle Franzen. The U.S. military continuing to carry out strikes against Iran and also enforcing the naval blockade in the Strait of Hormuz for ships trying to reach or leave Iranian ports. ABC's Karen Travers says Iran also launching attacks throughout the region.
8: Jordan and Bahrain were facing incoming yesterday, and then today reports from Kuwait about Iranian strikes back at them. Yesterday, the United States hit military installations in the north, also fired on that oil tanker. The president has repeated that threat to go after civilian infrastructure in Iran.
7: Iranian authorities also released American Dina Karari. She's been detained in Iran since 2024. President Trump calling her release a goodwill gesture by Iran. As the war with Iran intensifies, President Trump will deliver a speech to Americans tonight. Press Secretary Caroline Leavitt says his remarks will focus on election integrity.
9: I think all Republicans and Democrats should recognize this should be a nonpartisan issue. If we don't have safe and secure elections in our country, we cannot have a country. It is a vital part of our democracy, of our constitutional republic. The president will be speaking about that tonight.
7: Outgoing Republican senators Tom Tillis, John Cornyn, along with GOP Congressman Tom Massey, say looking back on the 2020 elections is not a productive message for Republicans in the midterms. Severe storms in Texas leading to mass evacuations and water rescues. The governor confirming one person has died. Those floods impacting communities in Hill Country, devastated by last year's deadly flooding. Here's ABC's Jim Ryan.
10: During the flooding of July 4th, 2025, the town of Comfort was inundated when the Guadalupe River was driven out of its banks by heavy rain upstream. Now, after days of heavy storms, the Guadalupe River is raging again, and the National Weather Service is warning of what it calls a large and deadly flood wave roaring toward Kerrville and Comfort.
7: Extreme heat combined with drifting smoke from hundreds of Canada wildfires leading to bad air quality again for parts of the U.S. You're listening to ABC.
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15: I'm Matthew Adams. Air quality is poor across the southern tier. The DEC's air quality advisory remains in effect for Ithaca, Cortland, and Owego areas through midnight. Hundreds of wildfires across Canada and the upper Midwest are blowing smoke in our direction. Elevated pollution levels can be harmful to people with respiratory issues. It's suggested that strenuous outdoor activity be limited. Cortland is looking for a new finance director. Mayor Scott Steve says after 7 months on the job, Clarence Shager recently stepped down.
16: We have some good plans moving forward, and I've had some good reach outs with others to look at to consider coming, but it's a difficult time to hire somebody in governmental accounting, and as well as a difficult time for us to get through it. But we have a plan in place, and we're going to keep working at it and doing the best we can.
15: Shager led the county's 2024 audit, which wrapped up this spring. A fatal accident on Route 281 is under investigation. State police say a motorcycle collided with an SUV that did not see the bike as it was making a left turn. The crash happened around 11:15 a.m. Wednesday, just north of the Cortland County line in Tully. The operator of the motorcycle was pronounced dead at the scene. Troopers are withholding the victim's name until family is notified. And a happy ending in Broome County. Earlier this week, Johnson City firefighters responded to a call for a rabbit that had become trapped in a chain link fence. The department says the bunny was freed using patience and care and quickly hopped away unharmed. News on the radio. News online anytime at 607newsnow.com. 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I'm Matthew Adams.
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6: Partly sunny with a smoky haze sticking around today. Temperatures will be in the mid-80s, dropping back to the upper 50s tonight with mild conditions and fair skies. A mixture of sun and clouds on Friday and temperatures stay in the mid-80s. For your complete first warning forecast, tune into WENY News. I'm meteorologist Catherine Schwamm.
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0: sources that I have all confirm the same thing, that the president didn't have a choice. But I digress. So as chair of the Senate Budget Committee, Senator Lindsey Graham was deeply involved with discussions regarding this reconciliation bill. That was always his idea, always his path to get this done. Now, Thune on record in the New York Post saying, I want to get it done, meaning the Save America Act. It is good for the country. I mean, I have no idea why Democrats like, you know, Elise Slotkin of Michigan are saying, wow, that means Democrats are going to lose, and as you know, millions and millions of votes. Why would you be against non-citizens, you know, not having the right to vote in this country? By definition, they're here illegally. Why would you be against voter ID? Think about this. It's deep and it's profound. If you go to, you know, your local store and you want to buy a six pack of beer. I don't drink a lot of beer anymore, but occasionally I'll drink a, you know, with my beer of choice is Linda. I don't know if you do. Do you ever drink a beer? I don't think you ever drink a beer, do you?
1: Very, very rarely. It's not my thing.
0: Okay. I like a light beer. And yeah, you know, Michelob has a light beer and I use theirs. That's the one I'm using. But not, I don't drink much beer. I don't, it's too filling. Even though it's 96 calories, that's all it is, which is funny. So just when you thought that, you know, Trump-hating Senate rhino Tom Tillis, you know, couldn't sink any lower, now I'm reading in The Hill that he delivered very harsh words for the president's top priority, which is voter ID legislation on the Senate floor, saying that he would stall it if the legislation comes back to the Senate, which it is now going back to the Senate. Thanks to the Speaker of the House, Mike Johnson, and Republicans that came around in the House, because he was having a hard time getting the votes also. We have very thin margins in both chambers. So he says, if I see a reconciliation bill come from the House with another failed attempt to confuse this election, I will use every device I have available to slow down the wheels of government until people cop a clue and do the math, Tillis said, nearly shouting on the Senate floor. Now, you know, I actually have had a pretty decent relationship at times with Tom Tillis. I don't know what has happened. He's not the guy that I thought I knew. This happens a lot of times in life. A lot of people out there that I thought I knew, I don't recognize them anymore. Anyway, but putting that aside, now he suggested before he'll do this and block efforts to pass the bill if given a chance. Now, my simple questions for Tom Tillis is, why would you be against non-citizens illegally in our country not having any rights to vote? Why would you be against proof of citizenship? Why would you be against some basic integrity measures like voter ID? You know, I'm not even asking for the rest of my list, and that would be signature verification, chain of custody controls for mail-in ballots, you know, eliminate, you know, 6-8 weeks of voting when, you know, an issue 2 days before election day can define the election in a whole different way and turn the outcome of that. Well, why would you ever do that? Remember the weekend before George W. Bush won in 2000, you know, it was actually Fox News that broke the story about a DUI that he had previously in life. Do I think it impacted that election? I absolutely do. But with early voting in all these states, now you do have exceptions. The military certainly would be one. The elderly, the sick, the infirmed, we need to take care of them. We want them to participate and should accommodate them. But, you know, having weeks and weeks of vote is insane. But if you do have mail-in ballots, the minute they're delivered, there need to be security cameras that monitor those ballots put in a room with a camera 24/7 so nobody can tamper with them. You know, we should have updated voter rolls. We should have, you know, partisan observers in every precinct in the country watching the voting all day and the vote counting right after. I'd prefer paper ballots. A lot of foreign countries that once experimented with other means of voting have switched back to paper ballots. I think it has the most integrity. Well, what is the upside of this? Because both Democratic candidates and that have lost and Republican candidates that have lost have complained bitterly about a lack of integrity and a belief that an election is rigged. I think if you do this and do it the right way, you instill integrity in the process, and then everybody will have confidence in the results. Tillis clearly you know, incensed, arguing it would be impossible to put the provisions of the bill into practice, even if Congress did manage to enact it. That's not true. We can do it. We can do it in time for the November elections, for crying out loud. You know, look at Elon Musk. You know, look, he was able to rescue an astronaut because Joe Biden wouldn't take the effort to go do it. But anyway, tried to use a whiteboard referencing his experience to implementing a voter ID law in his home state, describing the breadth of agencies. This is not complicated. It's only complicated if you're a bureaucrat. Only bureaucrats would find this complicated. Now, I hesitate to often do this, but I do it, and I do it with this caveat. I'm going to give out the number of the Capitol switchboard, and I'm going to give it out, but I do always ask, if you are going to call, don't be a jerk. Be respectful. Now, thank God most of you listen. Be respectful, and you can let Tom Tillis' office know this is important to you, that no illegals should be able to vote, and that simple voter ID brings integrity to the system and confidence in the results. Linda, what is the number?
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0: We'll put it on my website, Hannity.com. Okay? Now, and we'll give it out maybe a few more times during the show. But this is the moment of truth. Why is a Republican muddying up the waters here? We need time. We do need time to implement it. Get out of the way. Instill integrity measures. 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
5: I'm Frank Miller with Your Money Now. Well, regulators are approving a game-changing new cholesterol drug. The FDA has cleared Merck's Lipfendra, which is the first-of-its-kind daily pill that's designed to lower bad cholesterol beyond what traditional statins can do. Clinical studies show that the oral treatment can cut bad cholesterol levels by up to 60%. Until now, the class of highly effective drugs was only available through expensive, self-administered injections. Meanwhile, SpaceX is counting down to the 13th test flight of its massive Starship rocket, which is set to blast off from South Texas later today at around 6:45 p.m. Eastern Time. The mission will carry next-generation Starlink satellites into space for the first time. Now, the launch comes as SpaceX stock has cooled off from its post-IPO high and has briefly dipped below the $133 a share mark on Wednesday. On Wall Street, stocks have given up early gains and have been trading mostly lower throughout today's session. That's thanks to weakness in the tech sector. And that is Your Money Now.
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0: We have spoken exhaustively about the rise of anti-Semitism, you know, college campuses, halls of Congress, on the airwaves. By the way, a lot of it generated by a lot of geopolitical foes, separate and apart. More than 100 House Democrats voted to throw Israel to the wolves. You had a half of House Democrats voting to cut off aid to Israel, all aid to Israel. Did they do the same thing to Hamas or Gaza that is run by Hamas or Hezbollah, you know, in Lebanon? Interesting moral compass they have. Now, the amendment to a State Department spending bill would have eliminated $3.3 billion in funding. And thanks to strong Republican support, it failed 314 to 104. But the vote serves as a moment of reckoning for House Democrats, supporters of the aid cutoff. Nancy Pelosi, the former esteemed speaker, among, you know, all the predictable Democrats. It is sad that it's like officially dangerous now. I'm declaring to be Jewish in America. It really is, with all the rise of this virulent anti-Semitism. It's scary.
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13: Layoffs still being felt in the Homer Central School District, says Interim Superintendent Todd Freeman.
8: Class sizes are in line for the fall. We're going to see how it looks. There's a couple areas we're paying close attention to. If we get an influx at certain grade levels, we might have to add a teacher back.
13: In the 2026-27 budget passed in May, more than 50 positions were cut.
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14: I'm Michelle Franzen. Iran ramping up its strikes across the Gulf region. Kuwait's Ministry of Defense says armed forces detected and intercepted 32 hostile drones within its airspace just today. The U.S. targeting Iran's defense systems and Iranian-bound ships in the Strait of Hormuz. Here's ABC's James Longman.
15: A U.S. aircraft attacked a tanker trying to make port at Karg Island. That is the Iranian oil terminal in the Persian Gulf. CENTCOM says that it gave this tanker multiple warnings and it did not heed them. This is in breach of the blockade that the U.S. currently has on Iranian ports.
14: The longtime teleprompter operator for President Trump facing allegations he profited off the speeches by placing bets on the prediction market, Kalshi. The White House says the operator is on unpaid administrative leave while pending the investigation. In Texas Hill Country, Governor Greg Abbott says catastrophic flooding being blamed for at least one death. He says dozens of others have been rescued and search and rescue operations are ongoing amid evacuations. This is ABC News.
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16: I'm Matthew Adams. Tompkins County is gearing up for budget season. Legislator Deborah Dawson says they'll have to take a harder look at the bottom line this year after seeing department and program requests.
17: Our budget process tends to start where we left off last year. And so our departments and our supported agencies have started to feel that they're entitled to that baseline. And we, unfortunately, collectively, have not had the stomach to disabuse them of that sense of entitlement. I think that this year we're going to have to do that.
16: A series of 11 expanded budget meetings begins on September 2nd. A Cortland County lawmaker is stressing safety amid poor air quality. Legislative Chair Kevin Fitch says to limit strenuous outdoor activity and seek medical help if you're experiencing concerning symptoms. Fitch adds older neighbors and relatives should be checked on. Air quality levels are expected to vary through the weekend. A 29-year-old Corning man awaits his day in court. Jonathan Rivaldo is accused of breaking into a senior housing complex in the city around 2 a.m. Sunday and sexually assaulting a 90-year-old woman. Rivaldo is charged with rape by forcible compulsion, burglary, intimidating a victim, and tampering with evidence, all felonies. He's being held in Steuben County Jail without bail. The victim is reportedly in stable condition. And the Finger Lakes Grassroots Festival is back for its 34th year. Thousands of people are expected in Trumansburg for the popular music festival. Today's performers include Donna the Buffalo, Maddie Walsh and the Blind Spots, and Giant Panda Gorilla Dub Squad. The festival is happening at the fairgrounds through Sunday. A live music schedule is available at grassrootsfest.org. Local news matters. I'm Matthew Adams.
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18: Partly sunny with a smoky haze sticking around the area. Temperatures will be in the mid-80s this afternoon. And tonight, mild with fair skies and a smoky haze sticking around as temperatures fall back to the upper 50s. For your complete first warning forecast, tune in to WENY News. I'm meteorologist Catherine Schwamm.
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2: I'm Michelle Franzen. The White House says President Trump's speech tonight will center on election integrity. Sources familiar with the matter tell ABC News the president will include DNI information related to the 2020 election.
3: The president has long pushed debunked conspiracy theories to claim that his 2020 election loss was fraudulent. It's not immediately clear what allegations he'll make as part of this speech. The remarks come as the president recently named a loyalist, Bill Pulte, to lead the Office of the Director of National Intelligence. Pulte has no previous national security experience. Trump has said he wanted Pulte to declassify information. Karen Travers, ABC News, the White House.
2: Hostilities between the U.S. and Iran intensifying, the U.S. targeting Iran's oil hubs and ships trying to reach Iranian ports. Catastrophic flooding in central Texas. The governor confirming one person died overnight from flash floods between Kerrville and Comfort. High water rescues continuing and rivers have yet to crest. This is ABC News.
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4: I'm Matthew Adams. Tompkins County DSS is open today. The building was shut down early yesterday after threats were allegedly made by a Schuyler County man. IPD says officers tracked Richard Madorski down and charged him with felony making a terroristic threat. The city of Ithaca is now in the DRI planning stage. Mayor Robert Cantelmo says a committee he co-chairs also includes people you may know.
5: There's a number of community members that I have appointed to help advise on this. This group will be talking about general vision, and they will also be the ones who are in partnership with our New York State staff colleagues reviewing projects and vetting them for recommendation and funding.
4: The first in a series of local planning committee meetings for Ithaca's DRI award was Tuesday at the Tompkins County Public Library. Water is a problem in Aurora. The Cayuga County Health Department issued a water conservation order on Wednesday following a water main break on the Wells College campus. The village is operating off the Sherwood Road tank until repairs are completed, and several properties are without service. Residents will be notified when the order is lifted. The town of Ithaca has a new planning board member.
6: Lawmakers have unanimously appointed Jennifer Minner. She'll serve through 2031. The board's next meeting is scheduled for Tuesday. Matt Aceto, WHCU News.
4: And a nonprofit group is supporting work at a park in Ithaca. The Legacy Foundation recently awarded a grant to the Friends of Stewart Park, which says the money will be used for fresh paint jobs on the horses at the park's carousel. The group is bringing back artist Christy Sobel, who last restored the carousel horses in 2015. I'm Matthew Adams.
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7: It'll be partly cloudy tonight with some haze and a low near 65 degrees. A mix of sun and clouds tomorrow with diminishing smoke, 85. Partly cloudy tomorrow night, some lingering smoke, 65. Scattered showers and thunderstorms Saturday, some could be severe. Saturday's high, 85.
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10: From ABC News, I'm Michelle Franzen. Renewed strikes between the U.S. and Iran continuing, the U.S. targeting ships trying to reach Iranian ports, and Iran also launching and targeting U.S. assets in the region. The stalemate in the strait leading to uncertainty for oil and shipping. White House Press Secretary Karoline Leavitt says the president wants Iran to open the strait.
11: President Trump is not going to sit by and allow these active acts of terrorism to take place in the strait without ensuring Iran pays consequences for that, and that's what we are witnessing right now.
10: In a few hours, the president will deliver a speech. Leavitt says his remarks will focus on election integrity ahead of the midterms. ABC's Rachel Scott has more on the president's speech.
12: Sources say the president is expected to detail information he says he received from the Office of the Director of National Intelligence related to the 2020 election. Of course, President Trump has long pushed conspiracy theories and false claims about the 2020 election, which he lost.
10: In Texas Hill Country, high river rescues continuing due to flash flooding. The governor says one person died. Dozens of others have been rescued. ABC's Jim Ryan on the challenges.
13: The Swiftwater rescue crews pre-positioned along the Guadalupe River are being put to the test today.
14: There's an elderly couple that's trapped in their house. I don't know if we can get to them or not.
15: I've got many boat crews that are ready to go over there.
13: The audio from Broadcastify, the state has deployed more than 800 vehicles and 1,300 personnel for rescue and recovery efforts, with more help coming from Louisiana and Oklahoma.
10: The CDC tracking cases of cyclosporiasis across 34 states, 7,000 cases nationwide, with more than half of those cases centered in Michigan.
16: The epicenter is in Michigan, where doctors tell us they typically see less than 50 cases per year. Now it's up to 600 per day. Health officials there say the outbreak could be tied to lettuce or salad greens, but nationwide, federal officials still have not identified a cause.
10: ABC's Elizabeth Schulze. 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
18: I'm Matthew Adams. Air quality is poor across the southern tier. The DEC's air quality advisory remains in effect for Ithaca, Cortland, and Owego areas through midnight. Hundreds of wildfires across Canada and the upper Midwest are blowing smoke in our direction. Elevated pollution levels can be harmful to people with respiratory issues. It's suggested that strenuous outdoor activity be limited. Cortland is looking for a new finance director. Mayor Scott Steve says after 7 months on the job, Clarence Shager recently stepped down.
19: We have some good plans moving forward, and I've had some good reach outs with others to look at to consider coming, but it's a difficult time to hire somebody in governmental accounting, and as well as a difficult time for us to get through it. But we have a plan in place, and we're going to keep working at it and doing the best we can.
18: Shager led the county's 2024 audit, which wrapped up this spring. A fatal accident on Route 281 is under investigation. State police say a motorcycle collided with an SUV that did not see the bike as it was making a left turn. The crash happened around 11:15 a.m. Wednesday, just north of the Cortland County line in Tully. The operator of the motorcycle was pronounced dead at the scene. Troopers are withholding the victim's name until family is notified. And a happy ending in Broome County. Earlier this week, Johnson City firefighters responded to a call for a rabbit that had become trapped in a chain link fence. The department says the bunny was freed using patience and care and quickly hopped away unharmed. News on the radio. News online anytime at 607newsnow.com. 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I'm Matthew Adams.
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20: Partly sunny with a smoky haze sticking around the area. Temperatures will be in the mid-80s this afternoon. And tonight, mild with fair skies and a smoky haze sticking around as temperatures fall back to the upper 50s. For your complete first warning forecast, tune in to WENY News. I'm meteorologist Catherine Schwamm.
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3: Because Chuck Schumer and Kirsten Gillibrand came out and said, we will not invest money in this race unless you get rid of Plattner, because our polls now show he will lose to Susan Collins, and because he said he will not vote for Schumer to be the, you know, minority or majority leader, depending on who takes the Senate. This is disenfranchisement of rights. We need to get in there and investigate these text messages, these phone calls, and all this money between Schumer, Gillibrand, the main state Democratic committee, the Democratic senatorial committee, and most importantly, that Governor Janet Mills and the former Senate President Troy Jackson. They are screwing over the Maine voters. Over half of the people in Maine are unenrolled.
4: I think that, you know, you're making great observations, but I'd say this to you to give you a little bit of confidence. How did it work out for Kamala? Not that well. Mike, appreciate the call, my friend. Joe Elijah. Joe, we got about a minute, but I want to give it to you. Glad you called, Joe, a longtime listener and friend of the show.
5: John, you're the best taxpayer champion in America, and Trump is the best leader, and I think you had a lot to do with making him the best leader in history, and I think we got the best economy, the best stock market, and I just want to say thank you so much for all you do for the American taxpayers.
4: The best part of what you're saying is, yes, every indicator is there. Here's the better part. This situation in Iran will ultimately resolve itself. That'll fix gas prices, and then the next thing is, all of this investment money that is committed to manufacturing, semiconductor chips, pharmaceuticals, automobiles, it's all going to get online, Joe. And that means high-paying career jobs all around the country for the people in this country. Jobs that Obama once told us are never coming back. Appreciate the call. 800-941-SEAN if you want to be a part of the program.

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1: Think back to 1976. 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Executive Director Kate De La Garza joins us. Kate, happy anniversary.
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4: I'm Michelle Franzen. The U.S. carrying out another heavy day of strikes targeting Iran and ships navigating Iranian ports in the Strait of Hormuz. ABC's Karen Travers says Iran also launching attacks in the region.
5: Jordan and Bahrain were facing incoming yesterday, and then today reports from Kuwait about Iranian strikes back at them. Yesterday, the United States hit military installations in the north, also fired on that oil tanker. The president has repeated that threat to go after civilian infrastructure in Iran.
4: Acting Attorney General Todd Blanche, facing Senate confirmation hearings this week to become permanent AG, met with some survivors of the late convicted sex offender Jeffrey Epstein. Blanche facing criticism over the Justice Department's handling and release of the Epstein files, and Republican Senator Tom Tillis told Blanche he would withhold his vote until he met with survivors. In Texas Hill Country, high river water rescues continuing amid catastrophic flooding. The governor says at least one person has died. This is ABC News.
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6: I'm Matthew Adams. Tompkins County is gearing up for budget season. Legislator Deborah Dawson says they'll have to take a harder look at the bottom line this year after seeing department and program requests.
7: Our budget process tends to start where we left off last year. And so our departments and our supported agencies have started to feel that they're entitled to that baseline. And we, unfortunately, collectively have not had the stomach to disabuse them of that sense of entitlement. I think that this year we're going to have to do that.
6: A series of 11 expanded budget meetings begins on September 2nd. A Cortland County lawmaker is stressing safety amid poor air quality. Legislative Chair Kevin Fitch says to limit strenuous outdoor activity and seek medical help if you're experiencing concerning symptoms. Fitch adds older neighbors and relatives should be checked on. Air quality levels are expected to vary through the weekend. A 29-year-old Corning man awaits his day in court. Jonathan Rivaldo is accused of breaking into a senior housing complex in the city around 2 a.m. Sunday and sexually assaulting a 90-year-old woman. Rivaldo is charged with rape by forcible compulsion, burglary, intimidating a victim, and tampering with evidence, all felonies. He's being held in Steuben County Jail without bail. The victim is reportedly in stable condition. And the Finger Lakes Grassroots Festival is back for its 34th year. Thousands of people are expected in Trumansburg for the popular music festival. Today's performers include Donna the Buffalo, Maddie Walsh and the Blind Spots, and Giant Panda Gorilla Dub Squad. The festival is happening at the fairgrounds through Sunday. A live music schedule is available at grassrootsfest.org. Local news matters. I'm Matthew Adams.
8: It'll be partly cloudy tonight with some haze and a low near 65 degrees. A mix of sun and clouds tomorrow with diminishing smoke, 85. Partly cloudy tomorrow night, some lingering smoke, 65. Scattered showers and thunderstorms Saturday, some could be severe. Saturday's high, 85.
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1: The formation of Tompkins County. I'm Joe Salzo, and this is a moment of 607 history. What we now know is Tompkins County was formed in April 1817 after Cayuga County was divided in 1804. The county derived its name from Daniel Tompkins, the former governor of New York from 1807 to 1817. Tompkins would later serve as vice president to President James Monroe from 1817 to 1825. Modern-day Tompkins County is now home to over 105,000 people, the vast majority of which live in the city of Ithaca, whose population, according to the 2020 U.S. Census, is more than double the villages of Cayuga Heights, Lansing, Groton, Dryden, Trumansburg, and Freeville combined. I'm Joe Salzone, and that's been a moment of 607 history from News Talk WHCU.
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5: From ABC News, I'm Michelle Franzen. Primary races continue across the country ahead of November's midterm elections. Tonight, President Trump addresses Americans. Press Secretary Caroline Leavitt says his remarks will focus on election integrity.
6: I think all Republicans and Democrats should recognize this should be a nonpartisan issue. If we don't have safe and secure elections in our country, we cannot have a country.
5: Outgoing Republican Senators Tom Tillis and John Cornyn, along with GOP Congressman Thomas Massie, says looking back on the 2020 elections is not a productive message for the midterms. House Minority Leader Hakeem Jeffries more blunt, offering an early rebuttal.
7: In advance of Donald Trump's speech, let me also be clear about one thing. Donald Trump lost the 2020 presidential election. Something's really wrong with this guy. I think he actually needs to be checked out.
5: The longtime teleprompter operator for President Trump facing allegations that he profited off of the speeches by placing bets on the prediction market Kalshi. The White House says the operator is on unpaid administrative leave pending the investigation. Iran ramping up its strikes across the Gulf region. Kuwait Ministry of Defense says armed forces detected and intercepted 32 hostile drones within its airspace just today. The U.S. meantime targeting Iranian defense systems and Iran-bound ships in the Strait of Hormuz. Here's ABC's James Longman.
8: A U.S. aircraft attacked a tanker trying to make port at Karg Island. That is the Iranian oil terminal in the Persian Gulf. CENTCOM says that it gave this tanker multiple warnings and it did not heed them. This is in breach of the blockade that the U.S. currently has on Iranian ports.
5: Newly released data by the Census Bureau showing that Americans were buying more cars last month, along with other things. U.S. consumers purchasing $768 billion of goods in June. Amazon's Prime Day helping push up retail sales. Bars and restaurants did not appear to benefit. 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
5: In Texas, the investigation into last week's killing of a man by ICE agents in Houston has now been expanded. Texas Rangers launching their own probe at the request of local and state officials.
13: Immigration and Customs Enforcement has said that Lorenzo Salgado Araujo was shot to death after he tried to run over the ICE agents who were trying to take him into custody. Now the FBI is investigating whether drugs were inside Araujo's van.
14: I call BS on that.
13: Democratic Texas State Senator Carol Alvarado.
14: If they had found something like that, they wouldn't wait 8 days to come out and say that.
13: ICE says that neither Araujo nor his passenger was the intended target of an immigration enforcement action. Jim Ryan, ABC News.
5: Summer of travel in California and chaos due to increasing crowds at Yosemite National Park. Thousands arriving to hike and get a view of natural wonders like Half Dome and Bridal Veil Falls. ABC's Will Reeve has more.
15: Hikers squeezing past each other down a steep and packed cliffside at the popular Mist Trail, carefully navigating narrow staircases while lines inch past each other in both directions.
16: Like an amusement park, there's just people everywhere.
15: Hiker Mobeen Zarikari.
17: I did witness a lot of people slipping on the trail, actually, and I think some people got hurt.
15: And it's not just the trails. Tree-lined roads lined with cars. In Yosemite Village, visitors say finding a parking space can take nearly an hour.
5: On Wall Street today, stocks ending lower. Michelle Franzen, ABC News.
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19: It'll be partly cloudy tonight with some haze and a low near 65 degrees. A mix of sun and clouds tomorrow with diminishing smoke, 85. Partly cloudy tomorrow night, some lingering smoke, 65. Scattered showers and thunderstorms Saturday, some could be severe. Saturday's high, 85.
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20: 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Legislative Chair Shauna Black.
21: 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From there, we will hear from all of our departments. 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
2: Tonight, scattered clouds, low 64. Thursday, a mix of sun and clouds with a smoky haze likely. The 5-degree guarantee, 88. Thursday night, partly cloudy, low 60. And on Friday, partly sunny, high 86. For your complete first warning forecast, tune to WENY News. I'm Chief Meteorologist Joe Veras.
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3: I'm Dave Packer. An air quality alert as dangerous Canadian wildfire smoke is blanketing the Midwest and Northeast. ABC News Chief Meteorologist Ginger Z.
4: The wildfires burning in northern Minnesota and Canada, and that smoke billowing down to Chicago, to places like Detroit, where you can't see anything either. Their air quality at one point overnight was at 600 AQI. Just to give perspective, 300 is unhealthy. They more than doubled that at one point.
3: Catastrophic flash flood swamping Texas. Some areas recording a year's worth of rain in just a couple of days. The state's governor reporting two people have died. President Trump preparing to deliver a primetime address tonight. Sources say he'll speak about new information he received regarding the 2020 election. The man who's been running President Trump's teleprompter at speeches, settling with federal regulators after they say he made tens of thousands of dollars on placing bets on several of the president's speeches on the prediction market. This is ABC News.
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1: 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Beebe Lake was named after Jeremiah Beebe, who Ezra Cornell worked for from 1828 until 1839. The lake was dammed in 1838 by Cornell to provide water flow to a mill downstream. The toboggan slide was a popular event in the 1920s, when students and faculty would slide down a chute from the side of the gorge onto the frozen lake. WHCU Ithaca,
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3: From ABC News, I'm Dave Packer. President Trump to deliver a primetime address tonight. Sources telling ABC News the president's expected to discuss the 2020 presidential election. White House Press Secretary Karoline Leavitt.
4: It will shock you if you have an honest eye listening to the president tonight, and everything he is saying will be backed by facts and by evidence that will be provided this evening.
3: House Minority Leader Hakeem Jeffries.
5: In advance of Donald Trump's speech, let me also be clear about one thing. Donald Trump lost the 2020 presidential election. Something's really wrong with this guy. I think he actually needs to be checked out.
3: Investigators have identified the potential source of that parasitic illness. It's sickened thousands in the U.S. Sources say officials think shredded iceberg lettuce supplied to Taco Bell may be responsible for some cases. Most of the illnesses have been concentrated in Michigan. Acting Attorney General Todd Blanche telling reporters he had a nearly one-hour meeting today with victims of late sex offender Jeffrey Epstein. It came after Senator Tom Tillis, whose vote is needed to secure Blanche's confirmation as the next attorney general, said that he'll require Blanche to sit down with Epstein's victims before he can vote for him.
6: I expect that meeting to occur before I'm willing to vote out of this committee. And I'm trying to get to yes, but this is a very important part of getting to yes.
3: Wildfire smoke darkening skies from the Midwest to the East Coast today. The smoke also coming from wildfires burning primarily in Canada, but also northern Minnesota as well. CENTCOM says U.S. forces hit Iran with another round of strikes today. ABC News White House correspondent Karen Travers.
7: Yesterday, the president said that Iran is not happy right now, doesn't like what the United States is doing, and he says Iran wants to settle, but no indication at this point of where negotiations go, because Iran, of course, continues to fire back every time the United States has launched another wave of strikes over the last 5 days.
3: You're listening to ABC News.
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